Good evening, and welcome to Radio Theater here on KUNM. I'm Dan Ware, and tonight I will be your host as we present Death's Melody, a Molly Mebster Mystery, Part 1 by Will Anderson. In tonight's production, college chemistry professor Molly Mebster is looking forward to a well-earned summer break when suddenly her best friend's boyfriend is charged with murder. With all eyes on local musician Chet, Molly springs into action and gets drawn into the case. As tensions rise and time runs out, Molly must untangle a web of secrets to clear Chet's name. Can she uncover the truth before Chet's last gig is a courtroom performance? Our show tonight features Albuquerque-area live stage actors and is produced by KUNM and Radio Theater.

0: Although it's best my students thought otherwise, by the time I had graded the last of their final exams, I was more excited to be on break than they were. With less funding, more students, and Brown's Journal of Organic Chemistry breathing down my neck for a paper I lost during April's great computer crash, I was sorely in need of a break. At the time, the thought of learning to play the guitar seemed like a really good way to spend the summer. Sometimes, it's amazing how wrong you can be.
1: And there's your G7th chord to complete the progression. Now you give it a try, Molly.
0: I don't know, Chet. You've been coming over every day this week.
1: Now, come on, Molly. It's no big deal. I'll help you set it up. Put your index finger there, your ring finger there, and your middle finger right there. Now, strum it slowly so every note rings out.
0: Okay. Here goes.
1: Saved by the bell, eh, Molly?
0: I doubt that's the neighbors calling, but as bad as I'm sounding, I wouldn't be surprised. Hello?
2: Oh, hi, Molly. How's the lesson going?
0: Oh, it's you, Susie. Little Miss... Really, Molly? My boyfriend can teach anyone how to play the guitar.
2: That'd be me. So how bad is it?
0: Just awful. I can't get my fingers to do anything I tell them to. It's worse than the back row of that kitchen chemistry class I taught last spring.
2: Oh, that reminds me. Dean Douglas wants to talk to you about some lab equipment that showed up this morning.
0: You called for that? Doesn't he know summer is supposed to be vacation?
2: Actually, I wanted to ask Chet if he could pick me up after work tonight. Can you put him on?
0: Sure, in a minute. What was the big deal about the lab equipment?
2: That's just the problem. No one knows whose it is or even what it is. A couple of guys dropped it off in the hall and then split.
0: Great.
2: Time to call on Molly Mepster, master of invoice and requisition mysteries.
0: I create a new polymer for my dissertation, get written up in Science magazine, and my greatest contribution to the department is solving their office supply problems. I'll put Chet on for you. Chet, Susie wants to talk to you.
1: Susie's on the phone? I need a break from playing anyway.
0: Here you go, Chet. Take your time.
1: This shouldn't take too long. Now go back to work on that chord progression. Hiya, Suze. How's my girl?
0: Why don't you take guitar lessons? My boyfriend, Chet, can teach you. He can teach anybody. Come on, fingers. What's wrong with you? First finger, there. Ring finger goes there. Ach. Middle finger goes there, and...
1: Not bad, Molly. Remember to arch your hand a bit more so that you just use your fingertips, like this.
0: I don't know if this instrument is for me, Chet.
1: Look, Molly, I know it's not easy, but nothing ever is. I bet you weren't that good at all that science stuff you do right off the bat.
0: Actually, I was.
1: Well... Okay, that's the way it was with me and guitar. But if it hadn't been, I wouldn't have quit.
0: Kinda like college?
1: That's different. I didn't quit. I just stopped going. Anyhow, your time's just about up. That'll be $20, please.
0: You know, I should deduct the time you were on the phone.
1: How about if I make it up to you by having you play some more?
0: Touché, Chet. However, I have to go down to the office right away. Urgent mystery at the lab. Important stuff, you know. So if you can just gather up your things.
1: That's weak, Molly. Well, say hi to Susie for me.
0: I will.
1: Oh, and be sure to get those chords down for next Wednesday. We've got to start moving on.
0: Yes, sir.
1: Man, being a teacher is where it's at.
0: Goodbye, Chet.

0: Man, this campus sure gets dead in the summer. Well, at least parking isn't a problem.
1: Hi, Professor Mester. Here, let me get the door for you.
0: Thanks, Mr.
1: Jackson, Ricky Jackson. I was in your intro to chem class. I learned a lot.
0: Jackson, huh? You weren't one of the sleepers in the back row, were you?
1: Nah, I was in the row ahead of them. I got to know two of the sleepers. Remember Mark, the bald guy who always wore sunglasses?
0: His snoring was kind of hard to ignore.
1: Yeah, he worked a third shift job at the foundry in Conrad City and then drove an hour and a half to come to your class.
0: Really? Was he complaining in between naps?
1: Nah, I practiced looking beyond the surface like you taught us to.
0: I taught you to do that with equations, not people. How do you know he was driving from Conrad?
1: Didn't you notice how he was always drinking a coffee from Vaughn's? There's only one of those left in the state?
0: No, I guess I didn't see. So, you've established that he drove from Conrad, but how do you know that he worked in a foundry?
1: Oh, that was easy. Remember that day that he fell asleep on his desk and knocked all his stuff on the floor?
0: Right during my impassioned explanation on the importance of ionic valences. Uh-huh, I remember. It made me lose my place.
1: Yep. While you were thinking, I helped him pick up his stuff. All the hair on his arms was burned off. Same with his eyebrows. That's why he wore the glasses.
0: Well, that still doesn't prove he worked at the foundry, much less third shift before class.
1: No, but the time card he dropped did. Like I said, I learned a lot from you.
0: Well, you've sure mastered deductive reasoning somewhere, Ricky. Thanks for giving me the credit.
1: No problem, Dr. M. I told all of my friends to take your class this fall.
0: I just hope they can stay awake. Have a good summer, Ricky.
1: Thanks, Doc. You too.
0: Hi, Susie. Now, where is this mysterious shipment?
2: Boy, you got here quick. But not quite fast enough from keeping Douglas from getting a couple of students to move the stuff into your office.
0: I wish he wouldn't do that. Oh, well. Grab some paper and let's go look at the damage.
2: Okay. I'll be in right after I get this. Gunson College Chemistry Department.
0: Well, let's see what we have here. One electron microscope filter assembly. That must be Ixon's. 12 1-liter peptide emulsion. Probably Harrison's work. Now, down to the big box. What's this? It looks like some sort of electrical gear. Here's a manual. Congratulations on your purchase of Ryson oscilloscope. Now, who could have ordered something?
2: You did? That's great. I'm so proud of you. Well, it can't hurt to ask. I'll let you know. Bye, sweets.
0: What's up, Susie?
2: This is so exciting. Chet just landed an audition with Endgame.
0: Endgame?
2: Yeah, Endgame. They're the biggest thing to happen in this city since the lepers. They do Mama Finger.
0: Mama Finger? I must have missed that one.
2: How could you have? It's all over the radio. Mama, I ain't to blame. Don't you point that thing at me, Mama.
0: I think I would have remembered that one.
2: Well, they do it a whole lot better. Anyhow, Chet's down there now getting ready to jam with them.
0: Wow, that sure was fast. But what about his current band, Rustfoot?
2: They changed their name again. Now it's Mindbender. Anyhow, this is totally different. Endgame is getting ready to go on a 40-city tour in 2 weeks, so they need to add another guitarist to beef up their sound.
0: 40 cities, huh? There go my guitar lessons for the summer, just when I was getting so good. Oh well, his good luck is my good luck.
2: That's kind of what I need to talk to you about.
0: Huh?
2: Well, you see, Jet's kind of superstitious about his playing, and...
0: This ought to be interesting. Go on, Susie.
2: You see, he was in such a hurry to get to the studio that he forgot to bring Hunky.
0: Who'd he forget?
2: Hunky. It's this big piece of fool's gold that he keeps on his amps when he plays. He's had it since he was in Motherlode.
0: Motherlode? Oh, yeah, Chet's ticket out of college.
2: Anyhow, he had it so long, he thinks he can't play without it.
0: That's silly. He was playing just fine at my house this morning.
2: Sure it is, but he believes enough to throw off his playing and lose the gig.
0: So why doesn't he go home and get it?
2: Well, the band said that they were on their way and told him to be ready to go when they get there.
0: Well, when are they going to get there?
2: They didn't say. All he knows is that if he isn't there when they get there, he loses the gig. And if he doesn't have Hunky, he loses the gig.
0: So he wants you to go home and bring him Hunky, right?
2: It's not that easy. He has the car, remember?
0: So you want me to drive you to your house, find Hunky, and take it to him at the studio, right?
2: You gotta remember, this gig means the world to him. And who knows? We might get to meet the band.
0: Well, anything to save face and bow out gracefully from next week's torture session, I guess. Let me grab my keys.

0: Well, here we are. Sure you don't want to stay in the car?
1: No thanks, Susie. I'm sure it's a nice neighborhood, but I'd feel better looking at it from someplace other than a parked car. Sorry. I've just never spent much time in this part of town.
0: That's okay. I feel the same way. But it's the best we can afford right now. Our apartment is on the second floor.
1: Well, it seems cozy enough from the outside.
0: Thanks, Molly. But we both know it's a hole. The neighbors on both sides have been broken into within the last month. Just wait till you see the inside. Guitars and laundry in a perimeter zone around the TV. Now, if I can just get my keys out.
1: Susie?
0: Don't worry, I know they're in here somewhere.
1: I don't think you'll need them. Do you always leave your door ajar?
0: Huh?
1: Shh, it sounds like they're still here.
0: What should we do?
1: I don't know. The noise is coming from that room over there.
0: That's Chet's studio. And to think I told Chet we couldn't keep a gun around here.
1: Do you have a bat? Golf clubs. Anything we could use?
0: There's steak knives in the kitchen. But what if he hears us getting them?
1: Hey, I've got an idea. If we just take one of these guitar cables and anchor it around this banister. Now, if I can just tie a knot and loop it around the doorknob of the studio.
0: Molly, he's trying to open the door.
2: Why, you?
1: Oh, quick, pull on the cable.
0: The knot's starting to slip.
1: I'll hold the door. Quick, call 911.
0: Please, help us. We have a burglar trapped in the house at 2112 Somerville Court. He's trying to break the door open.
2: Let me out of here.
1: That's right. Just relax. The cops will be here any minute. You might as well stay put. There isn't any other way out of there, is there?
0: Just through the wind.
3: Police, where's the intruder?
1: We think he just escaped through the window. We heard a crash.
3: There could be more than one of them. On the count of three, I want you to let go of that cable. One, two, three. All clear here. Adams, go down and check the grounds.
4: Check.
3: All right, let's get the whole story here. Who's the owner of the house?
0: I am, officer.
3: Do you see anything that's missing?
0: It's kind of hard to tell with the mess and all. We weren't expecting all this company. I guess the living room looks pretty neat compared to this.
3: Yeah, he messed up this studio pretty bad. Guitar amps turned over, guitars on the floor.
1: I don't know if he trashed this room before or after we locked him in here.
4: Lou, we've got a negative on the perp. I saw where he landed, and I found a bunch of these.
0: Those are Chet's demo tapes.
3: Demo tapes?
0: Yeah, Chet. He's my boyfriend. He's a musician. He makes demo tapes of new songs that he writes.
3: How many of these tapes does he have?
0: I really don't know. Boxes of them, I guess? He keeps them all filed by the month, right over... Oh no, they're gone!
4: Given the height of the jump, I doubt if the perp would have taken more than two boxes with him. And it looks like he lost at least one of them.
1: Is that Hunky over there?
0: Oh, yeah, that's him.
3: Hunky?
1: It's a long story. I'll tell you what, Susie. This is going to take a while to sort out. How about if I take Hunky down to the studio while you finish filing the report?
0: Thanks, Molly. He's down at Sound Division on Lake. I owe you one.
1: No problem. Officers, may I be excused?

0: Sound Division Studios. Well, this looks like the place.
1: May I help you?
0: Hi, I'm Molly Mevster. I have a delivery for Chet Daniels. He's playing with, Endgame.
1: Ah, right then. Well, come in. You'll find me in the first room on the right.
2: Hello, Miss Mevster. I'm Martin Tuft, main engineer here at Division. The boys are getting warmed up in Studio 3. Right this way, please.
0: Thank you, Mr. Tuft.
2: Oh, Martin's fine. We don't stand on ceremony around here. Well, at least I don't. There they are. Right through that door. Let us knock first. Hello, Chet. You've got a visitor.
3: Molly, what are you doing here?
0: Oh, just stopping in to see how you're doing. I brought it for you.
3: You got Hunky? All right. But where's Susie?
4: Hey, Daniels, why's the skirt bringing you a rock?
3: No big deal, Nibs. You know them groupies.
0: Groupies?
3: Come on, Molly. You know how important this is to me.
2: Will, tell her that she's got to stay out the way. We're getting ready to rock. Hey, Tufty, get her in the control room. She can watch from there.
0: Chet, there was a problem with your demo tapes.
3: What do you mean, Molly? I've got them with me so I could show off some of my work.
4: Come on! When I'm ready to rock, we bleed and rock. Give me Love Sledge. A one, two, three. Oh, for cripe's sake, Daniels. What's that old cow still doing in here?
0: Old cow?
3: Molly, come on, don't blow this for me.
0: Chet, Susie and I caught someone breaking into your apartment.
3: Huh?
0: He jumped out your studio window, but the police found a bunch of your demo tapes around where he landed. Are you sure you have them all?
3: Most of them, yeah. I just left behind a couple of boxes of my old stuff.
0: Well, they're gone now.
4: Oh, sod off already! Daniels, do you want to play or not? You can be replaced, you know. It's not like there are 100 bloody guitarists you'd kill to tour with us.
3: Please, Molly, we can talk later. And thanks for bringing Hunky.
4: Right then, Love Sledge on a one, two, three, four.

0: uplifting. Oh well, my work here is done.
1: Excuse me, Miss Mevster?
0: Yes, Martin?
1: Yeah, that's right. Look, I'm sorry that the lads were so hard on you in there.
0: That's okay, I guess. But how do you put up with them?
1: Ugh, it's no big deal. I mean, they're the best at what they do, and I just work to catch them doing it.
0: You're saying that noise is the best music has to offer these days?
1: Well, you're only hearing the rough form. Come in here for a minute. You see, in here, I can take their music and use what I want from it, much like a painter sampling from a palette.
0: Nice analogy. But how can you make anything from this wall of noise?
1: Ah, it's all in the ears. Like here, try to pick out the drums. Now, Ian's having a good day. His timing is right on, so I find faders for each part of his kit. First, I'll put out the bass drum. And then the snare and hi-hat cymbal.
0: But what about the noise from the rest of the band?
1: I have every inch of that studio room electronically mic'd and isolated. The mics themselves are in the tiles and wall. It's a new acoustic system that I came up with. Watch how it works. Now, if I pull up Nib's vocals...
0: Oh, must you?
1: I believe you'll enjoy this. So if I now bring him up and record a little bit of his wisdom...
2: Life stage, you put me over the edge. My knees grow weak when I see you out on the street. Life sledge, hotter than a knife's edge. Ain't no way I can hedge my bets against you.
0: Hotter than a knife's edge?
1: Well, Nibs has always been one for turning an original phrase. Anyhow, playing back the sample here, it's no trick to shift the pitch a bit if he was singing a bit out of key. We can make him go lower.
3: Love stage, you put me over the edge. My knees grow weak when I see you out on the street.
1: Or we can add a little squeak to his song. That's really no trick. Studios have been doing that for years. In my little playland, however, I can change not only his pitch, but the size that you see him in your head.
0: I don't understand.
1: Well, look, without getting too technical, the microphones in the studio allow me to fiddle with the phase and shape of the sound waves themselves. Anybody can take more from one and less from another and shift where you see something between your ears.
2: I'm a caveman, baby, hit you out of the head.
1: But by fiddling with the phase of a sound wave, I can make it actually sound fatter. Or thinner, for lack of better words.
0: I'll take thinner, thank you. But how is that any different than just turning down the volume?
1: There's no real scientific way to explain it. It's just you'll still have the feeling without hearing it. Kind of like a ghostly presence. I know I'm going to use it with Endgame. I just haven't figured out the best way to work it in yet.
0: Won't they mind you experimenting on their album?
1: Miss Mevster, remember I said Endgame was the best of what they do?
0: Uh-huh.
1: Well, not to sound vain, but I'm the best at what I do. I've been recording bands for years. Remember New Wave? I invented that sound when I was working with the leftist monks.
0: Wow.
1: Oh, yes. I probably worked with them all at one time or another. Brian Fire, Cheddar Melt, Pard Driver, Ivan and the Politburo. To be honest, my dear, disco was mine too.
0: Shame on you, Martin.
1: Like all this, it's just an experiment. But then it took on a life of its own. quite regrettable, really. But it turned quite a tidy profit, much like this album will.
0: You're sure about that?
1: Oh, certainly, Miss Medster. We've already commissioned the music, written by a couple of chaps who worked on Broadway for a while.
0: Well, it's got to be better than Love Sludge.
1: That's Love Sledge. Actually, it's quite a bit like it, which was a lucky break for us. You don't often capture lightning in a bottle twice.
0: I don't understand. You're hiring real composers for noise like that?
1: Of course. The music fits them. It's all just part of the whole product. I mean, think about it. You wouldn't expect anything more profound from them, would you?
0: But it's all so calculated.
1: Of course it is. We're all in this to make a profit, aren't we? Martin, if you're just about done with your wooing, I have the new music. Certainly. Miss Mebster, this is the band's manager, Grant. Go Baker. On, lady. Hit the bricks. Oh, come on. There's no need for that. Ow! You knocked out one of my crowns. That'll show you to decide who needs what. I'm not paying you to socialise.
0: Now, see here. You can't just...
1: Lady, I look at dames as equal opportunity victims and ain't used to repeating myself. Now, scram. Best do as he says, Miss Mebster. Goodbye.
0: My trip to the studio gave me a lot to think about during my drive back to campus. Grant's hair trigger thuggery was just the icing on an already ugly situation. I sure hoped Chet could see what he was in for. On my way into the building, I wondered if I should tell Susie about the company Chet was keeping. My resolve to tell her grew stronger with each step I took toward the office. By the time I reached the door, I was pretty sure.
4: And I don't know who you think you are, Susie, but your job is here, not gallivanting off whenever you see fit.
5: But Dean Douglas...
4: Did you know I had to answer 3 phone calls while you were gone? And 2 of those were from students. How does that make our college look, to have a dean working the phones?
0: Well, it's about time that you came back into contact with the great unwashed masses, Dougie.
4: That will be just enough out of you, Dr. Mebster.
0: Sorry, Dean.
4: And just what was your role in this morning's field trip?
0: I was down here because you called me down here. It was all my idea. Susie had something I needed. The girl never stops working, you know?
4: Don't you even try to pin this on me.
0: But, Dean... Who knows what would happen if we didn't get to the bottom of those mysterious lab supplies?
4: Look, Molly, I'm getting real tired of butting heads with you. Your tenure might protect your job, but I see a lot more kitchen chemistry courses coming down your way next semester.
0: Is that a threat? That's the best you can do.
4: For you, maybe. However, Susie, if I ever catch you slacking off on the job... You'll be lucky if you can find a temp job in this town. Do I make myself clear?
5: Yes, Dean.
4: Good. And Molly, be sure to spend some time this summer writing up some new periodic table multiple choice tests. You're gonna need them.
5: Thanks for covering for me, Molly.
0: No problem, Susie. Did the cops discover anything?
5: Nah, I just got back a few minutes before you did.
0: I would have liked to see Dougie on the phone. I wonder how many calls he lost before he figured out how the system worked.
5: Yeah. So, how was Chet? Were things going well?
0: Well, it's kind of hard to say. You know, Susie...
5: Oh, I hope he gets this now more than ever.
0: Because of Douglas?
5: No, it's even more short-term than that. We've got that window to replace, plus the studio door that the cops worked over.
0: Won't renter's insurance cover that?
5: Sure, after we pay the $500 deductible. It's just our luck. If it wasn't that, it'd be the car repairs. I've already spent up next month's paycheck. And at this rate, I probably won't even have a job.
0: Don't worry, Susie. I'll look after you. You keep me looking smart, remember?
5: Thanks, Molly. I really appreciate that. Hold on a second. Gunson College Chemistry Department, this is Susie. How may I direct your call? Who? What? No, that can't be. No, we don't have an attorney. Yes, she is. Yes, we'll be right down, officer.
0: What is it, Susie?
5: The police have Chet. They think he killed somebody.
2: This way, ladies.
6: Hey, baby. What are you two in for?
7: Yeah. Come to help me make bail?
2: Shut your traps, you mugs, or I'll shut them for yous. He's right in here. You got 5 minutes. And don't try anything stupid, because we'll be watching the whole thing.
0: Thanks for your help, officer.
5: Chet!
8: Susie, baby, I've never been so happy to see you.
5: They still have you cuffed up? Why, baby?
8: I don't know. I'm still pretty new to this prison thing, but in my short time, I've learned all I ever wanted to know about it.
0: So what's the story, Chet? Who got murdered? And why do they think you did it?
8: They can't pin that on me. I didn't kill anybody.
0: Be careful, Chet. They're recording everything we say for evidence.
8: Oh, well, it doesn't really matter anyway. End game is history.
5: No, that can't be.
0: How's that, Chet?
8: Honest, Molly, I'm innocent. I didn't do anything.
0: So why are you here?
8: There was a shooting down at the studio, and it's just my luck that they found a gun and gunpowder residue on me. But I can explain.
5: What? Chet, you promised me no guns.
8: It's not like that at all.
0: Well, we only have a few minutes, so perhaps you should start explaining. Then we'll start seeing about an attorney.
8: Okay. It's like this. We were jamming along really good, you know? Things were really clicking between me and Slab.
0: Slab?
5: Yeah, Molly. He's Endgame's guitarist. What was he like?
8: He was really cool. But now he's dead. I saw them wheeling him out as they were dragging me away.
5: No, that can't be.
8: I'm afraid it is, Suze. They covered his head, but not many people can still afford to wear alligator boots now that they're endangered. Anyhow, so we were starting to get into a groove, you know, playing off each other like we'd been doing it for years.
0: Come on, Chet. We don't have all day. Slab's been shot dead, and you're shaping up to be a prime suspect. What happened?
8: So, anyway, after we did about 3 Endgame songs, they said that was good enough and left the room to take a vote.
5: Did you get the gig?
8: Yeah. But that was only the beginning.
5: There's more?
0: Since Chet is being held here, logic would infer that there is. Come on, Chet. The cop is going to be back any second. Stick to the facts.
8: Okay. So while I was waiting, I started noodling around on the guitar. You know, just to waste some time. And as I was doing that, I finally came up with the bridge for killing.
5: You did? You made my song even better?
0: Susie, you wrote a song called Killing?
5: No. It's a song Chet wrote for me.
0: That's even more disturbing.
8: It's nothing like that, Molly. The whole title is Killing Me With Your Kind of Kindness. It's about how whenever I do anything stupid, Susie just smiles it off, which makes me feel twice as guilty than if she'd just let me have it. But since it's got such a long title, I just call it Killing.
0: It also saves you from looking like a softie.
8: Whatever. Anyhow, it's a pretty good song, so I was working my way through it when Slab and Nibs came back in to tell me I got the gig. They both seemed to really like it.
5: That's great!
8: I had brought my demo copy of it from home, so we put it in a tape player and gave it a play. Then I showed them the new bridge.
0: But where does the gun come in?
8: Right here. Slab said he could make the song even better, so he asked Nibs for his gun.
0: That little twit goes around with a gun?
8: Well, oh, it's not like that. He keeps it loaded with blanks. He uses it as a prop when the band plays Endgame. That's their signature song. Anyhow, he said if I added some gunshots as accents to the song, it would bring it all together.
5: Hey, that's a really great idea.
8: I thought so, too. So Martin and I took the gun down to the isolation booth to record some samples.
0: At least you have Martin for an alibi.
8: No such luck. He went back to the control room to start the tape. Somehow, the booth door got locked. So I just sat and waited for about half an hour until the cops came and broke the door down. They found the gun on me and dragged me away.
4: You're lucky, Daniels. Your story checks out. You're free to go, but don't leave town. Now, which one of you ladies is Miss Mevster?
0: That's Dr. Mevster, but I am. Did Martin vouch for him?
4: Martin Tuft isn't going to be vouching for anyone. He's dead. Have a seat right here, Miss Mevster.
0: That's Dr. Mevster, if you please.
4: Can you prescribe me something for this headache?
0: I'm not that kind of doctor.
4: Then I don't want to hear about it. I've got enough to worry about today.
0: Look, Inspector Friesen, Molly will be just fine. Now tell me what happened to Martin. And why do you need to talk to me? You've already established that Chet had nothing to do with Slab's murder and...
4: Just slow down there. I'm the one who's asking the questions here. Yeah, you're right. Your friend wasn't involved in the shooting. That's why we let him go.
0: So what do you need from me?
4: Like I said, we'd get into that. How well did you know Martin Tuft?
0: I just met him today for the first time. We talked for a bit at the studio, but that was it.
4: Well, that doesn't help much. Guys will say a lot of crazy things on the way out, but this doesn't make any sense at all.
0: I don't understand what you're getting at. How does this involve me?
4: It goes like this. We get a call from Martin saying there's trouble at the studio. By the time we get down there, we got one guy dead on the floor, your friend hiding in the isolation booth with a gun, and Martin with a cracked up mouth and a hole in his chest. And do you know what his last words were?
0: No. What?
4: Tell Miss Mevster I did it. Now, why do you think that is? Was he trying to impress you? I just don't get it. I mean, you ain't a bad-looking broad, or I mean lady.
0: I prefer woman, thank you. But no, Inspector, I don't have any idea why he'd say that.
9: I said, keep your stinking hands off me, copper, or I'll have me lawyer suing your kids, too.
10: Chief, we caught this guy at the airport trying to skip town. He's that band's manager.
0: Why, Grant, you old man-slapping sociopath. How nice to see you again.
9: Look, lady, you better shut your mouth right now or you'll be getting some of what Martin got.
10: We also found this on him.
4: Oh, nice. A .38 with hollow point bullets, just like we dug out of Martin. What do you have to say for yourself, Grant?
9: Yeah, I shot Martin. But it was in self-defense.
4: Let me see if I have this right. Martin was what, 60? Probably weighed a little over 145, maybe 150 after a good meal.
9: So?
4: Now you. You're a pretty big drink of water. What do you dress out at? 6'2", 6'3", about 275?
9: It don't make no difference when he's the one holding a gun to you.
4: But you're the one with the gun. The same one that shot Martin.
9: That isn't my gun. Yeah, I shot him, but it was in self-defense. He'd already gone crazy and plugged Slab.
4: How's that? You shot him with his own gun?
9: Yeah, that's right. Slab and me was just standing around talking, and then Martin comes in all crazy-like and tells me to move out of the way. Then he shoots Slab.
4: And how did he get the busted-up mouth?
9: Well, I did that. After he blasted Slab, he went over to look at his handiwork. I just jumped him and we fought for the gun. He lost.
4: Then what did you do?
9: What you think I did? I took Nibs and we split.
4: Nibs?
0: He's the band's singer.
9: Yeah, that's right. I guess he and Slab had had it out just before I got there. Slab had laid him out real good.
4: You're saying that Nibs was knocked out during the whole thing?
9: That's right. I knew that things were coming to a head between those two. Well, I didn't see this coming.
7: How's that?
9: Well, you've got to understand. Endgame is just like one big family, and the boys fight all the time. Usually it's not a big deal.
0: If Endgame is just like one big family, what are you, their abusive father?
9: Why, you cheeky...
7: Settle down, Grant. And Molly, please stay out of this.
9: For your information, baby, I am their father. I found them. I brought them together, I arranged their recording contracts, booked their tours.
0: All out of the goodness of your heart, right?
7: Molly, one more word out of you and I'll throw you out on your ear.
0: Sorry, Inspector.
7: Don't push me. Now shut your mouth.
9: Nicely done, copper. Anyhow, Slab and Nibs had a big row about bringing another guitarist on tour. Slab had been having, well, you know, personal problems lately, so we needed to know that the show could go on even if he couldn't.
7: Daniels, the guy we found in the isolation booth with the gun?
9: That's right. He'd come in to try out this morning. The boys all thought he was okay. Except for Slab. He wanted no part of sharing the spotlight.
7: Walsh, get ready to take a statement.
10: I'm on it, Chief.
7: So you saw this guy audition. Then the band had a meeting to decide if he was in or out. The band votes him in despite the objections of Slab. Slab and Nibs get into a fight in the studio.
9: That's right.
7: Martin runs down, shoots Slab, and you jump him and shoot him with his own gun. Then you grab Nibs and carry him off before we get there.
9: Yeah, that's pretty much it.
7: Something about this story stinks. Did Nibs get KO'd before or after Martin calls us?
9: Why should I know when he called? I was watching the boys, not Martin.
7: Was Nibs still conscious when Martin came into the room with the gun?
9: Nah. That's when I was talking to Slab, trying to calm him down.
0: Inspector, may I ask one question?
7: Go ahead, I guess.
0: When did you enter the studio?
9: Well, that's a stupid question. When I heard the fighting. I heard gunshots in the studio, so I started running down the hallway. When I got there, a couple of the boys told me it was just Nibs playing with his stage pistol.
0: So you didn't see them tell Chet he was in the band?
9: No. The skinny kid came out after a minute and walked into Martin's control room. Then I heard the fighting start. I guess they didn't want to do it in front of him. Hey, who's in charge of this grilling anyway?
0: Inspector, may I ask one more question?
7: Make it your last one.
0: Between the time you slapped Martin and the time of the shooting, did you ever leave the studio?
7: You hit Martin earlier in the day, too?
0: Yes, sir. When I was talking to Martin, he came barging in and hauled off and belted him a good one.
7: Well, that doesn't help clear up anything about Slab, but it at least explains why Martin wanted to shoot you.
9: Yeah, old Marty could be a bit of a hothead.
0: Him a hothead?
7: Knock it off, both of you. Answer the question. Did you stay at the studio?
9: Nah. I stepped out for a little bit right after she left.
7: What time was that?
0: About noon, or 12:30.
9: Yeah, that's right. I was gone about half an hour.
7: And where did you go?
9: I had to arrange for Endgame's appearance at the radio station tomorrow.
7: Can anyone vouch for you during this time?
9: Not in person. I made the arrangement whilst I was driving.
7: Why didn't you just use the phone there at the studio?
9: I don't know about you, but hanging around the studio all day is only cool if you're a groupie. For me, it's work. Besides, I didn't want the boys to know they were going to have to be getting down there at 7 o'clock in the morning before I had to. Anything else, Missy?
7: Just one last thing. If you hope to ever see daylight again, much less make bail, you better tell me where I can find Nibs to corroborate your story.
9: Why, certainly. I do get one phone call, don't I?
0: By the time I left the police station, the story about the Endgame double shooting was all over the radio.
11: Tragedy struck the music world earlier today when a double shooting took place at Sound Division Studios on Lake Street. The shooting, which took the lives of Endgame guitarist Justin Slab Brewer and noted sound engineer Martin Tuft, is still under investigation by police. Earlier this afternoon, in-game manager Grant Baker was taken into custody at the Jefferson Memorial Airport, but was later released following a statement made to police by in-game lead singer Ronald Nibbs McCarthy concerning Baker's involvement in the incident. Baker, who has been charged with leaving the scene of the crime, is currently free after posting a bond of $250,000. More news on this story as it develops, including an exclusive interview with in-game surviving members tomorrow morning at 8 here on this station.
0: I didn't know what aspect of the tragedy troubled me more. That Grant had been as good as his scurvy word, producing Nibs and his alibi, or that Endgame and the station were planning to use the tragedy as a promotional vehicle. I made a weak attempt to pick at my supper and crawled off to bed. After any other day with as much activity as this one, I'd sleep like a rock. However, the day's events spun through my mind again and again. I found myself back at Susie's apartment. I had tied the door shut again, and I was clinging with all my strength on the cable.
4: Open the door, lady! Open the door!
0: Susie, I can't hold on. Where are you? Please, somebody help!
12: Need a little help.
0: Grant!
12: That's right. Now go in and look.
0: When I looked inside, it wasn't Chet's studio at all, but the control room at Sound Division. Slab was laying dead on the floor. Martin had his back to me. I could hear him gasping for breath. The gun lay on the mixing board next to him, smoke still lazily wafting out the barrel. As Martin began to turn, I could see that blood covered the front of his shirt.
13: I did it, Miss Mefster. I did it.
0: The morning sunlight was already coming through the blinds when the phone woke me.
14: Hello?
15: Molly? Hi, it's me, Susie.
0: Oh, hi, Susie. What time is it?
15: It's a little bit before 8. Hang on, there's someone here with another package. Yes, I'll sign for it. Thank you very much. I didn't wake you, did I?
0: No, I wasn't sleeping all that well. What's up? How's Chet?
15: He's fine. He went down to the radio station with the rest of the band for that interview. I told him he shouldn't, but when I got here, I'm glad he did.
0: What do you mean?
15: Things look pretty bad around here. I found my notice on my desk when I came in this morning.
0: Your what?
15: A love note from Dougie telling me my services were no longer required. I guess he didn't take kindly to our trip to the police station yesterday.
0: Susie, what are you going to do? Moreover, what can I do?
15: I don't know if anything can help me right now. You know how the system is, slow to get started, but once it does, there's no stopping it.
0: Look, you just sit tight, and I'll be down as soon as I can to help you sort all this out.
15: Thanks. Right now, this is all we have to bank on. I'll see you as soon as you get here.
0: I showered and got myself ready faster than I could remember doing in a long time. Along the way to campus, my curiosity won a battle against my better moral judgment, and I tuned in to the Endgame interview.
11: So, the band is still planning to carry out the summer tour?
16: Yeah. That's what Slab would have wanted us to do.

0: That's what Slab would have wanted us to do. I mean, we've got some really great stuff that we want to lay on you people.
1: And despite all this tragedy, it is you, the listeners, that make Endgame what it is. We're your band.
2: Wow, is that dedication or what?
1: Exactly. I mean, look, without our fans, we're nothing.
2: Now, Chet, how do you feel about taking the place of Slab?
3: It's a sad, sad thing, actually. I mean, beyond the tragedy of it all, I always really respected his work. The day I got to jam with him and the band was the greatest day of my life.
2: Not to be contradictory, but from what I understand from the news reports, Slab wasn't all that happy with you being involved with the band in the first place. Any comment?
3: I just don't understand that. I mean, of all the guys in the band, he made me feel the most welcome.
0: Well, that's how old Slab was. I forgot end of his stuff.
2: You're saying he was into drugs?
0: Yeah, toward the end it had become such a problem that he didn't know what to expect from Slab. He could be the nicest guy one minute and then turn and stab you in the back the next. We try not to make a big deal about it. It was the drugs talking, not him.
3: Are you sure? He seems straight enough to me.
2: But unless I'm mistaken, weren't you the reason that the deadly fight broke out between him and Nibs?
3: What? I never knew that.
2: It must have been some fight to give you a black eye like that, Nibs.
0: It's no big deal, Chet. I wouldn't worry about it.
3: What? You mean it's true, Nibs?
0: Afraid so, Chet. You see, Slab didn't really want anyone else to take over guitar. Right, Grant?
4: Yeah, that's right.
0: And then when you went and played that song, it just set him off.
2: Song? What song?
3: Killer. I mean, Killing Me With Your Kindness. It's a song Slab and I were working on before.
4: Yeah, well, look, that's not important right now. What you got to remember is that we're a band dealing with loss. We have lost not only a friend, but a brother. But don't worry, listeners, you can bet your bottom dollar that we're going to carry on as a tribute to him. Thank you. This interview is over.
2: But what about the song? Are you going to release it?
4: I said this interview is over. Let's go, boys.
5: But we had an agreement for a full hour interview. You were supposed to play something off the new album live in the studio. Guys? Guys?
2: We'll be back after these messages.
5: Death's Melody, a Molly Mefster mystery, was written by Will Anderson and features the voice talents of Tim Crofton, Lewis Hauser, Joel Miller, Rhonda Sigler-Ware, Dan Ware, Julian Wheaton, Erica Zepeda, and Sarah Kesselring as Molly Mefster. 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

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With Chet now free from blame, will Martin and Slab's murderer be discovered? Will Inspector Friesen get his man? 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

0: This is Generation Justice, a multiracial project that trains youth to harness the power of community. I'm Brad.
1: And I'm Sunny. 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We are honoring their history, culture, and ongoing presence. Tawa'e.
0: We are live in the studio tonight, and we have a very special treat for you. 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
1: And, true to our practice of being in service, each new media intern will share an event happening in our community. Our first song of the night is Dirt Roads by Tia Woods. This song goes out to everyone who is missing their homeland or community.

0: This is your co-host, Brad, and I would like to share a little bit about my Generation Justice story. I started as a fellow for change in the summer of 2023, after I graduated high school at the age of 17. Now, I'm 20. Where did the time go? One thing that I learned from GJ is how we stayed committed to our future and stepped into hope by standing in harmony with our young people, elders, and everybody in between. And now, the first participants we have from our 2026 media internship are Dara and Mateo. After them, we will hear from Adelita and Renesmee.
1: This is Dara. My pronouns are they, them, and I'm about to go into the 11th grade. I'm a media intern here at Generation Justice, and I identify as Lao American. I'm from Oakland, California, and my interests surround art, psychology, and environmental science. I first became aware of Generation Justice through my school, and really why I was interested in them is because of how we use media as a social justice tool. My vision of the world I deserve to live in is clean energy and a clean environment, free healthcare and education for all, and human and civil rights for all. Now, an upcoming event I'd like to tell you about is Rio Rancho's annual Juneteenth celebration on Saturday, June 20th, from 10 a.m. to 2 p.m. at Haynes Park. This event commemorates the day in 1865 when Union troops arrived in Galveston, Texas to enforce the Emancipation Proclamation, honoring the freedom of enslaved African Americans. You can find more information at bccofnm.org. 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
2: Hey, this is Mateo from Generation Justice. I go by any pronouns, and I'm entering my junior year of high school. I'm a new media intern here. I'm Hispanic, and I was born and raised in Albuquerque. My interests include the arts, history, anthropology, and just anything that has to do with people in general. What first made me interested in Generation Justice was when I got to be interviewed by them about my school's restorative justice program. I was interested in Generation Justice because of our commitment to young people and getting their stories told. And 10 years from now, I think that I'll look back on this past week and I'll see how Generation Justice has affected the trajectory of my life and how I involve myself in my community. My view for a more perfect world for myself and my generation is a world that focuses on preserving the earth and puts an emphasis on empathy and respect for everybody. And now, an announcement. The last day to see Indigenous Freeways, Southwest Wild Style, from north to south is happening on June 28th from 9 a.m. to 5 p.m. A mural installation that fuses concepts of the beginning, present, and future of Indigenous pictographic arts. Learn more at indianpueblo.org. That is indianpueblo.org.

0: This is Adelita. My pronouns are she, her. I am in 9th grade. I am a Generation Justice intern. I identify as a Chicana woman. I'm from here in New Mexico. I'm interested in the medical field and the human body and how complex it is. 10 years from now, what I'll remember from this week in Generation Justice is the community of people and how many different perspectives there are. Kaupui Kautonaka dance classes from June 19th, 6:30 to 8:30 at Albuquerque Center for Peace and Justice, teaching traditional Mexico dance practices passed by word of mouth. 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
1: This is Renesmee. My pronouns are she, her, and I am a upcoming 9th grader. I am an intern at GJ. I identify as a white and Native American woman, and I am originally actually from Phoenix, Arizona, surprisingly, but now obviously I live in Albuquerque, New Mexico. My interest would have to be being able to help people and give them the microphone so they can talk and speak up, you know, because there's so many people out there that have their own story, you know, and being able to get their story out there just is wonderful. And 10 years from now, I think the biggest thing I'll remember is putting hope into people's hearts and like restoring their heart, because being able to help people like get their story out there, like I said before, is just, it makes my day every day. Existence is Resistance, a Pride concert, Friday, June 19th, 7:30 to 9:30 p.m. The New Mexico Gay Men's Choir sings anthems of resistance, hymns of joy, celebrating music and community. 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
2: Dara, Mateo, Adelita, and Renesmee, you all did such a great job tonight. 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
3: Good evening, everybody. I am Angelina. My pronouns are she, her, and I'm going into the 9th grade. This summer, I have had the opportunity to be a new media intern here at Generation Justice. I am Spanish and white, and I am from Albuquerque, New Mexico. My interests are dancing, such as flamenco, jazz, and dancing competitively. And I would like to become a first responder and get my EMT license. My vision for the future is clean water, clean streets, and water back in the river. What made me interested in Generation Justice is an opportunity to learn about the impact of how radio communication and how to tell my story that might be able to help people. In 10 years, I'll remember Generation Justice helped me to find my voice and appreciate the many ways diverse ideas can improve our community through support and others. History is so important. Did you know, the more you know, you'll know? I'm excited to share this event. The Albuquerque Liberation Center, the history of pride and the resistance of LGBTQ+ community, the spirit of Stonewall. Do you know about the spirit of Stonewall? Join on Saturday, June 20th at 6:30 p.m. If you want more information, go to Albuquerque Liberation Center on Instagram to learn more. Now for my colleague, Zach.
4: Thank you so much. Thank you so much, Angelina. I'm Zach with Generation Justice. I go by he, him. I'm entering the 11th grade. I'm a media intern here at JG. I'm white, and I'm from right here in Albuquerque, New Mexico. My interests reside in performance arts, and specifically in music. I joined Generation Justice because their ideals of community reside heavily with me. In 10 years, I think that I'll remember interacting with my fellow interns who are like-minded and very passionate about the same things that I am. A vision that I have for a better world in the future is one that prioritizes equity and equal yet diverse support for everyone. Now for an announcement. The event that I'm excited to share with you tonight is Betsy James for a reading and signing of her new poetry. Tuesday, June 30th at 6 p.m. at Bookworks Bookstore. 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Up next, you'll hear Salifi Candose by Argentinian artist Milo Jota, a song about finding happiness and simplicity and embracing one's uniqueness.

0: You just got done listening to Come Together by Tina Turner. On this very special edition of Generation Justice, we are bringing you the voices of GJ's 2026 media interns. This is special because these young journalists, music lovers, and community leaders get to share their perspectives, experience, and vision of a more just future.
1: 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Gabby has a community announcement for us, and Emiliano has a special treat for us. 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
2: This is Gabby, one of the new interns at GJ. I'm from New Mexico. My pronouns are she, her, and I'm going into the 10th grade. My interests are mostly in music and the arts. What made me interested in GJ was how we get to work with other like-minded people my age here at Generation Justice. Now I have a community announcement. Who loves art? Who loves lowriders? 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My vision for our future is to have clean energy and have a better lifestyle that we live in. Now we get to hear from Emiliano.
3: Good evening, everybody. My name is Emiliano, and I am an intern here at Generation Justice. My pronouns are he, him. I identify as Hispanic. I was born here in Albuquerque. I'm going into my junior year, and some of my interests include philosophy, psychology, sociology, and linguistics. What made me interested in Generation Justice was the hard work they do to have a public media outlet so people who otherwise wouldn't get their voices heard are able to get their voices heard, and because my friend Mateo also joined. 10 years from now, what I'll take away from this experience is that there is not only just in this community, but around the world, a bunch of people fighting for the better of humanity that are just like you. Now, I have a flamenco piece called Soleá, and it's slower and more somber than your typical flamenco piece.

Thank you, Emiliano. Thank you, Emiliano. What a treat to hear our young musicians play here live at the studio and in our homes as well.

0: Friends and family, as we get closer to the end of our hour with you, we bring you one more voice and announcement from Ivan, who is actually a new editor with GJ. Ivan will be joined by Sunny for one last announcement of the evening.
1: You've just heard Casas del Cartón by Los Buques and Miren Como Sonrían by Chilean artist Violeta Parra. Hi everybody, I'm Ivan. I'm an editor here at Generation Justice. My pronouns are he, him, and I'm a CNM college student. I became interested in Generation Justice because of their work in the community. They tell stories directly from the people, and as an editor, I relate to this so much. 10 years from now, I hope for a better future where people can live without unreasonable fear, without the fear of losing their families, and without the fear of not being able to afford food or rent.
2: Thank you, Ivan. Now we will announce a very exciting event.
1: Did you know that New Mexico is known internationally for being a hub for flamenco?
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0: Dara, Mateo, Adeldita, Renesmee, Zachary, Angelina, Emiliano, Gabriella, and Ivan. 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
0: And of course, all of you who have donated to Generation Justice. 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Our last songs of the night include... I'm sorry. Our last song of the night includes Nuevial by the one and only Bad Bunny. After that, you will hear Die Die by Shakira, Shakira, and Burna Boy, so you can dance on this special Sunday evening. I'm Brad, and it was a pleasure to be your host for this special hour of Generation Justice.
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2: To the boys who may one day date my daughter. I have been waiting for you. Since before her birth, since before my spark took hold and ignited the fire in her mother's belly, I have been training to kill you. When you took your first steps, I was preparing to make it so you never walked again. When you played at war, I was perfecting headshots. You can't catch up at this point. And when you first meet my daughter and fall in love with the look she sends over her shoulder, her crescent moon eyes framing her laughing smile, you are gonna wanna talk to her. And when those hours pass by like sprinters during that first timeless conversation, you will also know, with a deep and impending sense of dread, that you are going to have to talk to me when you first come to my home and see the bone carving over my threshold. Try not to imagine your own femurs so expertly carved. Pay no attention to my ample crawl space, my room with the rubber mat and a drain. Be careful to only approach me with love for my daughter. See, I have been seeding her childhood with taproot hugs to weed out indifference and apathy. There will be no daddy issues for your teenage talons to latch upon. If you break her heart, I will hear it snap with the ear I pressed against her mother's belly, the elbow I cradled her head in will send a message to my fist. My cheeks are attuned to her lips. I will know if they tremble. I have taught her that a man should never hit a woman. Now, her mother would like to add that she really shouldn't ever hit anybody, but I have taught her that a man should never hit a woman. Consider my genes a mark of Cain. You will suffer seven times whatever you do to her, and she will not keep your secret. You can't make fire feel afraid. I have been teaching her love all of her life, and all that I ask is that you continue the lesson. Love her. Befriend her. Protect her. Be there when I can't. And when my body gives up to the grave, let the grin that eternity carves into my face be a reflection of the peace that your love brings to her. And we should get along just fine. Addendum. To the girls who may one day date my daughter.

0: What is up, New Mexico? You're tuned in to 89.9 KUNM. It's Sunday night. It's the Spoken Word Hour. It's Damian Flores in your radio right now. I'm going to be missing Father's Day next weekend, going on a little vacation, so I'll be pre-recorded next week. So I am doing my Father's Day show tonight. So you'll be treated to a lot of dad-themed things, a little bit of funnies, a little bit of music, a little bit of poetry. And we kicked it off with some poetry. That was Jesse Parent, "To the Boys Who May One Day Date My Daughter." At one point in time, there was this fantastical thing called the National Poetry Slam, a big tournament where all the best spoken word artists from around the country would compete to see who was the best in the nation and internationally. And Jesse Parent was one of them. Very good friend, excellent, excellent poet. All right, I have another excellent poet coming at you right now, and it is Martin Espada with a poem for his dad called "Tato Hates the New York Yankees." And you can only hear it here on 89.9 KUNM Spoken Word Hour. Kick back, relax, and let the words do their thing.
1: Summertime. Tato Hates the New York Yankees, for Frank Espada. It was 1947. Tato was getting a tryout with the New York Yankees. The only Puerto Rican allowed on the neighborhood team, he always stayed for the fight after the game, shouts and the skidding of spikes on asphalt. He was 17 years old, a brown-skinned boy with big hands who oiled his glove every day. He could see the seams on the ball from 400 feet. He could hit it into the distance with a sweeping grace. From the batting cage, he could wallop a white blur to ricochet off a stadium billboard or the pitcher's leg. The scout told Tato he had the most natural swing since Ted Williams. He almost had a tryout with the New York Yankees, but the alarm clock didn't work that morning. It was the spring of 1947. There were no brown-skinned boys in the American League. And the New York Yankees gave no more tryouts. They broadcast the message sent by overdue bills and losing lottery tickets. Tato still played ball. He had to. He still had that swing, and he had to hit something. He played semi-pro, the Industrial League's first base for the Tool and Die Company, stealing home in the crippled old stadium outside Jersey City. The pitcher had this crazy windup, so he just left third and walked across the plate. Remembering, in front of the ball game on TV, how the white guys put the spikes in his neck on the double play. $15 a night and a bus ride to the waterfront towns. Then he was working graveyard shift with a sanitation crew on the Holland Tunnel, soaping his illusions off the walls. "I wasn't good enough," he says today, "but the words are cheated betters at the track. No one calls him Tato anymore, and he hates the New York Yankees." My father as a guitar. The cardiologist prescribed a new medication and lectured my father that he had to stop working. And my father said, "I can't. The landlord won't let me." The heart pills are dice in my father's hand, gambler who needs cash by the first of the month. On the night his mother died in faraway Puerto Rico, my father lurched upright in bed, heart hammering like the fist of a man at the door with an eviction notice. Minutes later, the telephone sputtered with news of the dead. Sometimes I dream my father is a guitar with a hole in its chest where the music throbs between my fingers.
2: I look just like my dad. That scares me to death. I'm afraid I'm going to wake up one day and start acting like my dad, you know? I mean, I love him, but he is a goober, man. All dads are goobers. They are. You become a goober. I don't know why. Life just breaks you, man. One day you just go, screw it. I don't care what people think of me anymore. I'm going to wait for the paper boy in my underwear. I'm going to go to the mall in a Bermuda jumpsuit. I'm going to walk around the house in a robe that won't quite close. Who wants sausage with breakfast? I'm fixing sausage. Dad, put some shorts on. You're a goober. You guys ever find yourself sitting around the house like that? That goober moment is almost upon you. When that sock starts dangling and you don't care, you got some serious questions you better start asking. You're about to start worrying about your lawn. I wonder how the lawn is. Let me just go out and stand naked in my lawn and survey my goober domain. Dad, what the fuck's in your ear? Something very vital is in my dad's ear. He's, oh, something's in there. Could be my college money. I never got along with my dad, man. When I was a kid, other kids would come up to me, my dad can beat up your dad. I'd go, when? He cuts the lawn on Saturdays. Nail him out there when he's got those Bermuda shorts, red tennis shoes, and sock garters on. Go pop him in the head with a rake. I got an older brother who's a genius, certifiable genius. As though an older brother enough is not enough to cause you havoc, right? A genius on top of it. Boy, that sucked. When I was younger, we used to fight, you know, and I'd go, I don't have to do anything if I want to. He'd go, yeah, you do. You got to take up space. Oh, yeah. Even then, I was king of the comebacks, Ralph. Oh, boy. Remember summer vacations with your folks? Did anybody get the concept behind that? We did not get along together in a 5-bedroom house. Dad's idea was to put all of us in a car and drive through the desert in the hottest time of the year. Good call, Dad. Let's confront our tensions. Remember that? Stressful. They weren't fun. You weren't vacating. It wasn't leisure. We're going to get up at 2 a.m., I won't be on the road by 2:05. We don't have time to stop at restrooms. We're passing Dixie cups around the car. We're going to drive for 14-hour stretches in no direction whatsoever. The sun will always be shining through your window, Bill. Figure that out. I have seen the sun take turns with our car before to beam through my window. I'm in the back seat like an ant under a magnifying glass. Dad, turn the air conditioning on, please. Nope, it eats up gas. Then, Dad, you take my college money and you turn that goddamn AC on, buddy. I'm not going to be a sunstroke mongoloid so you can save 2 cents on my... Hush. Heavens, have a plum. I don't want a plum. I want to be freeze-dried and mailed home. I'm not having fun on our vacation.
3: And you know what? You don't realize how American you are until you go to Mexico. Here you are, Chicano. Orale, I'm a Chicano, eh? Orale, vato. You go to Mexico. Oh, my God. Oh, my God. Do people live in those houses? Oh, my God. Oh, my God. God, that's like a total shack. Horrorly. Chicanos belong here, man. I went to Mexico, I was brushing my teeth, and they told me, don't drink water, porque va a pegar el chorro. Yeah, whatever, fair enough. And I was brushing my teeth, and maybe some water leaked down. How come you're sweating? It's hot, that's why. You're in the bathroom, throwing a... I'm in here. Yeah, we know, cabrón. Chinga, why don't you put a towel down at the bottom of the door? And wet it, cabrón. Your tía already went. She couldn't handle it. You know, and... I tell you, man, that's the way we are, man. You go to Mexico and you just trip out. Then, you know, I flew to Mexico, which when you fly from L.A. to Mexico to the city, you have an American crew. They cater to you. Can I get you anything else, Mr. Lopez?
2: Yeah, you don't have a Fanta?
3: Fanta?
2: I don't know. Hillary wants a Fanta.
3: They take care of you, man. When you come from Mexico to L.A., you have a Mexican crew. They don't do this for you. Ring the bell. What do you want, cabrón? No, I'm muy chingón. Stop ringing that bell, cabrón. Can I have a blanket? Ay, muy chingón. I want a blanket. Mira que era un blanket, el cabrón. You're not going camping, cabrón. You're in an airplane. Put your jacket over you. I want that blanket. But I like a blanket too, cabrón. That's why I took them all home with me. And we flew, man. We were little kids. You know, you go on vacation. You know, nobody ever voted on a vacation. Like in other families, everybody gets around. All right, Kyle, turn the PlayStation off. We're going to have a family meeting. Is everyone in favor of going to Orlando in April for 2 weeks on vacation? Say aye. Aye. All right, let me write it on the chalkboard. Orlando. You never went on vacation. You went to Mexico when someone was dying, man. They'd wake you up in the middle of the night. Levántate, my mom's dying. Levántate. Sleepy, cabrón. Levántate, my mom's dying. Get in the car. Get in the car. And you drive, man, to Mexico, 32 hours. Take up, smell like culo in the car. Chin nalgas and patas. And you go, hey, grandpa, roll the window down. Mira, if you don't like it, go back to sleep, cabrón. With that fucked up speaker in the back. But the speakers in the front work. Y volver, volver. Hey, lean back, cabrón. Don't be listening to our music, cabrón. Go to sleep. You get to Mexico with no shoes. Where are your shoes, cabrón?
2: I must have left them.
3: Well, then stay like that. That's what you get for forgetting your shoes, cabrón. I'm not going to buy your shoes, so that way you learn. Blend in with the other people. They don't have shoes either, cabrón. Blend in. Work the room, cabrón. Blend in. Mira, say it. Chiclets, chiclets, say it. Say it, cabrón. Why are you crying? Porque you're going to sell chiclets? Say it. And then you never stay at a hotel, man. You always stay with your... We're staying with your uncle. Y se acabó. Let's stay in a hotel. Ay, muy chingón. Let's stay in a hotel. Yeah, cabrón. Why don't we eat in a restaurant también? We should take showers, eh? Cabrón, está loco. You stay in your uncle's ranch with no screens on the windows. And he's always bragging, look how fresh it is aquí adentro. There's no screens, loco. Take that blanket off the window, mira, you can feel the air. You ever been in a house where it's hotter at night than in the day? You go lay down, you're sweating. God damn, it's hot. You lay down. What the hell kind of house? With those big ass Mexican bugs, you can hear them land. Get your nose. There's two of them and there's one of me. When do you see a mosquito with a tank top on? Hey, that's my shirt, loco. That's my shirt, take it off. You're gonna stretch it. We're spoiled, man. We eat chicken out of a bucket, out of a pollo loco. You walk up to the window, we're going to pollo loco. Dame dos pedazos de con carne tortilla. Well, in Mexico, they pick chicken from the front yard. What are we having tonight? We're gonna have chicken. Well, let's go in the car and get some. Cabrón, they're in that front yard. You didn't see him when you walked in? Go get a brick and get a chicken, cabrón. Get a brick. And you take the brick off the house. We're gonna get a loose one. All right. And they're yelling at you, get one from the shade porque they're more tender. And they put the whole chicken in the pot. All they do is pluck it, and the face that chicken dies with is the face that's in the pot. You hit them with a palo. That's the face that's in the pot. Hey, what's that? Stir it so you don't look at it. Stir it. Let me stir it down. Turn it around, you won't see it.
4: America's a land of immigrants. Where else but in a great country like ours? Can you find a Mexican girl dating an Irish guy driving a Japanese car to a Chinese restaurant and be arrested by a black cop? Where else but in this great country of ours? We got a good thing going here. When it comes to the color of your skin, Dr. King said it best. It doesn't matter. It's insignificant. It's the content of your character. But somehow the color of your skin plays so much importance on how much you make. Where do you live? How do you live? Will the bank loan you any money? That's so stupid. I remember going to a bank. My father wanted to borrow some money, and I was his interpreter. And the guy goes, yes. Dile que necesitamos dinero. My father said, he want to borrow some money?
5: Well, does your father have any collateral?
4: Apa, dice que si tienes collateral. Pues, el doctor dice que my cholesterol está bien. My father says he's got cholesterol.
5: No, son, no, explain. And you know, somehow they think we're stupid. Why do you Caucasians do that?
4: When you think that when you talk slower or enunciate, you're talking Spanish, you know.
5: Tell your father if he has any assets.
4: Papá, dice que si tiene culo. Pues, qué chingos, what does my ass have to do with this? Tell him I got 12 culos at home I'm trying to feed.
5: We can't lend you money unless you have something worth money. Well, in other words, if you have money, we'll give you money.
4: Dice que no le dan dinero si no tiene dinero. If I had any money, why would I be here talking to this pendejo?

0: And if I ever have a son, I think I'm gonna name him Bill or George, any damn thing but Sue. I still ain't been mad.
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2: 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My name is Damian Flores, and you are listening to my early edition of the Spoken Word Hour Father's Day special. And I'll give you a rundown of what we listened to. That last one was, of course, A Boy Named Sue by Johnny Cash. Before that, we heard Baby Gaby with Ay Pepito. From the Latin Kings of Comedy, we heard Paul Rodriguez with a piece called Bank Loans. Before that, we heard George Lopez, A Trip to Mexico. Before that, we heard Bill Hicks, My Dad is a Goober. We had a couple of poems, one from Martin Espada, My Father as a Guitar, and Tato Hates the New York Yankees. And we kicked it all off with the poet, National Poetry Slam champion. His name is Jesse Parent from Salt Lake City, Utah. And that was his viral poem, To the Boys Who May One Day Date My Daughter. All right, got a little bit more coming at you. Got a bit of a longer piece. After this next one, we got a poem called Our Father by Saul Williams. And then we have Dad's Last Wish from Christopher Titus, one of my favorite comedy pieces ever put to a recording. And we'll close things out with Forgive Our Fathers, a poem by Dick Lorre, if we have time. So I won't make any more time making announcements. Let's kick back, relax, and let the words do their thing. Happy Father's Day.
3: I just want to talk about a good father. Now, coming from me, if you were to personally look at my life, you would ask the question, what do you know about a good father? And that would be a fair question, because one of the statements that I have written on my notes here today is that men need examples. That's not wholly men. All of us are helped by examples. But it does seem that as men, we feel better when other men show us that they are man enough to do whatever it is that we have hesitancy in doing. Whether it's cook, sew, babysit, whether it's shout, clap our hands, cry. We sometimes can't do it until we see other men who have lost themselves in the praise of God and in life. So it would certainly be a fair question on this Father's Day to ask, what do you know about a good father? Now, when I say father, I am speaking of one who is the guardian or biological male in your life, who takes you out with them, who teaches you, gives you the instructions to follow. Proverbs talks about son or daughter following the instructions of the Father. Well, certainly, there is no equivocation about that. That's wonderful. However, in order to follow one's instructions, they must know what they're doing. We ask, sociologically, why are there so many messed up families? What's the problem? Well, in most of those cases, those children have no or little example to follow. There are exceptions, but in most of those cases, they had little or no example.

year is the most sentimental my father ever got. Now, my dad had a bunch of heart attacks. I think he was going for the record. And after his fourth heart attack, he sat me down. He said, look. I've had four heart attacks. My body can probably only take three more. So when I go, there's some things I want you to handle. Because I'm a man now, right? No, because if I don't tell you now, you'll screw it up when I'm dead. I want to be buried in a cardboard box. What? Shut up, or I'll flick this in your eye. Cardboard box. I want you to take the box. I want you to put it in front of the audience at the funeral. Hold up, Dad. Did you just call it the audience? Are you going to charge a cover? What do you think we could get? Hey, ladies, get in free. Now, I want you to leave the lid of the box open. I want you to let everybody who I've ticked off in my life step up and take a shit right on me. What kind of music do you want with that, Dad? Blue Eyes Crying in the Rain by Willie Nelson. Okay, Dad, let me get this straight so I don't screw it up. Well, we're at your funeral on Ladies' Night. And your friends are urinating on your corpse. You want me to play a song with the word rain in the title? Now you're getting it, numbnuts. Now after the funeral, I'll bury next to Grandpa. Shut up, I don't want to be buried next to a bunch of dead people, especially my father. I want to be cremated. Then I want you to take the ashes, I want you to put them in a douche bottle, find a hooker and run me through one more time. On my children. I did not write that, I am repeating it. And it's one of those things when you hear it, you go, oh! Disgusting yet whimsical. We had New Year's dinner with him a while back, and at this point in my dad's life, he's had six heart attacks. At dinner, orders himself a 24-ounce prime rib. And I'm a grown man, and I couldn't even talk. I went, what the? Are you my, okay, oh, I can't, what the, oh, look at, what you, oh. And he looks at my wife, and he goes, California Public Schools, can you translate? And by the way, if he goes first, I'm going to be all over you. Dad, what? My doctor at the HMO said I could eat as much fat and crap as I want. It makes my heart work harder, makes it stronger. Well, with that logic, Dad, let's put some cheese on it. So show was going well, and I bought myself a gift. I bought myself a Dodge Viper. Yeah, cool car. But we were going up to the snow, and you can't really take a Viper in the snow. Only had to learn that one time. So I said, Dad, why don't you take the Viper, use it for a couple weeks, just enjoy it, send it back to L.A. And when you're done, because I just want to make sure you give a 450-horsepower vehicle to a terminal heart patient. I'm a retard. So we go skiing. We're skiing for 4 days. Morning of the fourth day, 7 a.m., phone rings, and this is verbatim how I hear my father pass. I pick up the phone. Guy goes, Mr. Titus, Newark Police Department, your dad's dead. Oh. Yeah, pretty harsh, huh? And I didn't believe it. And I know a lot of comedians, so I said, okay, fucker, who is it? Sir, it's Newark Police Department. Your dad's dead. Don't call me f***er. And although we had been expecting it for a long time, you were never ready for this to happen. And my brain just snapped. And I went into denial. And I said, poke him. And there's this really long pause. And the cop says, excuse me? And I said, poke him, he could be dicking with you. Then I said something that sounded so wrong. And I did not mean it in the way it sounded. I said, is the Viper okay?
Because I thought I had given him the death car. I thought he'd flown off a cliff. I thought he wrapped it around a tree. I thought it was my fault. But the cop didn't hear that part of it. He goes, sir, the car is fine. Again, it's your dad that's dead. Shall I poke the car, sir? So I gathered everybody up and I head down the mountain. I had mixed emotions because although my dad and I fought his whole life, the last 5 years of his life, we were best friends. So I was sad. I was also really pissed because he knew damn well I couldn't get the deposit back on the ski condo I'd rented for the week. It was like his final FU to me. Well, your dad's got a terminal heart problem and you're going snow skiing. Not for long. So we all show up at my dad's house, and I'm the oldest kid, so I got to plan the funeral, and I don't want to do it by myself. So I take my brother and sister down to the funeral home, and my sister Shannon sits on my right, my brother Dave's on my left, and funerals make a lot of money because I'm sitting in front of an $8,000 mahogany desk. The guy's got a $3,000 suit, $85 haircut, perfect funeral guy, and he goes, Mr. Titus, we are so sorry for your loss. Did your father have any specific wishes on how he wanted to be buried? And I look at my sister, and before I can say a word, she goes, you tell him. And the guy knew I had a TV show, so he showed me the most expensive caskets to make. The guy shows me a $17,000 platinum casket with a DVD player in it. Why? I'll tell you why. Because I went, what? In the little lid that they opened to view it, they put these a headrest monitor thing. It's a big one about this big, and you can play a tribute video to the person in the casket while they're laying in the casket. And all I can think is, my God, my family's gonna so fight over that DVD player. And I said, that's nice, but my dad didn't want to be buried in something metal. Or wood. Do you have something, corrugated? Pardon me, sir, cardboardier. Excuse me, cardboard. My father said he wanted to be buried in a cardboard box, and the man had obviously never heard this sentence before because his face went into an epileptic seizure. Frankly, it looked like he tasted butt. And my brother Dave tries to help. My brother Dave goes, hey, not like a refrigerator box, something nice. And my sister loses it. He loves cardboard. And you ever tell somebody something they didn't want to hear, so they decide you didn't say it? He pushes the expensive casket book aside, takes out the Walmart casket book, and starts flipping through that now. And I'm going, no, no, no. We get down to the cheapest casket you can buy, which is basically a slat crate with Home Depot burned in the side of it. And I got pissed. I said, look, my father said he wanted to be buried in a cardboard box. Then we'll talk about the cover charge. And he slams the book and he goes, fine. I can give you a rental casket. And my brother Dave says, who brought it back? Which is a genius question, by the way. But the guy gets the butt-tasting look on his face again. And he goes, no, we have caskets for situations like these. Looking at me like, cheapest bastard in the world situation. The end of the casket opens up. You take your father, put him in a cardboard liner, slide him in, and close the end on him. So now my dad's in this huge Pez dispenser. Great. And we had the funeral. My dad's best friend came up to me after. He said, Titus, that was the best or worst funeral I have ever been to. Because number one, it was packed to the wall, standing room only. We made about $2,200 in the door.
And everyone got up and told an honest story about my dad. Not some bullshit, this was the greatest man ever. Here's one of the actual stories from my dad's funeral. They used to go houseboating with a bunch of firemen every year up in Northern California. And they'd get drunk all day and sleep on top of the houseboat at night. Well, at night, instead of using the head in the boat, they'd pee off the top of the boat. One night, my dad gets up 8 times, hammered, pees off the top of the boat. They all get up the next morning to look where my dad had been peeing. All night, my father had been peeing off the top of the houseboat into the driver's seat of his own boat. That's a beautiful story, isn't it, lady? It's great. It's like he's here right now, isn't it? And there was 10 of those stories. And so here was the funeral. Hysterical laughter, weeping. Hysterical laughter, weeping. And it was beautiful and offensive and perfect and wrong. And then it was over, and everybody went home, and it was just me and my dad. So I peed on him. But now I'm freaked out because I gotta find a hooker. And if I'm gonna ask for the normal stuff, it's gonna be weird, but I'm getting out of the car in an alley, you know? I get the whole family getting behind me, everybody's crying. I'm holding an urn and a douche bottle. Lola, is it? Yeah, we want something a little freaky. And I couldn't go through with it. I called my brother and sister. We had a no-douche meeting, whatever you want to call. And I said, no, we're not doing this. But so we still wanted to honor my father, right? So here's what we did. We took half his ashes, spread them at various Victoria's Secret dressing rooms around the country. Took the rest of his ashes to Caesar's Palace in Lake Tahoe, Nevada, because my dad was a huge gambler. He was one of those dads who had a little quarter jug, and when the jug got a top filled with quarters, he'd take his little jug to the casino, you know, and take like 10 grand out of the bank. And casinos have a lot of rules. One of the rules is do not spread your father's ashes amongst the casino patrons. So my brother, my sister, and I walk into Caesar's Palace, 7 p.m. Saturday evening. Pockets full of dad. And I walk straight to the back of the casino where they got that aisle that goes all the way across, and I start walking down and I start flipping out my father. Amazing grace, how sweet the sound. Ding, ding, ding, ding, ding, ding, ding, ding. That's a red light. And I get to the end of the aisle thinking I'm cool, nobody saw. I look back. I'm leaving a contrail of smoke behind me like I'm a Jeep going across the Kalahari Desert. And the whole casino's kind of looking at me, and I have a TV show on the air at the time. Is that Titus? Is he on fire? What distracted everyone is my sister Shannon, who's way crazier than me. She takes a handful of my father, walks to a packed blackjack table, slaps her hands together and goes, magic dust! And now there's a cloud. And the pit bosses start walking over. And I'm stuck to the carpet, man. This is the weirdest thing I've ever been involved in. And I've been involved in some pretty weird shit. And I couldn't move. I was just frozen. I thought I was having a stroke. Because my heart was pounding. And all of a sudden, all sound went away. And all I could hear is my father hysterically laughing. And I felt him, and I knew he was there, because the cloud settled.

0: and I knew he was there because the cloud settled and parts of him dropped into people's drinks. He gave me a sign because the dealer was right in front of me, pulled a blackjack, and the whole table lost. Oh my God, he's here right now. That's what happened to him every time. That's why I went to community college. True story. Worst part about my dad dying, 2 weeks before the man died, my wife told him she was pregnant with our daughter. Yeah. Nice timing, numbnuts. What did you say to me my whole life, Dad? You better not have a kid. You're a retard. You'll probably kill it. Yeah, remember didn't feed the dog when you were 7? That's gonna happen to your kid. You're gonna need grandpa around to raise that kid, isn't that right, huh? Grandpa's gonna turn that kid into an adult. And what happened, huh? What else you stuff up my ass my whole life? Step up or step aside, isn't that right? Step up or step aside, and what happened, huh? World's coming apart, I got 2 little kids and you're not here. You stepped aside! That means I gotta step up. Oh. Funny asshole. Okay, smart ass. Kenny, come here. Grandpa wants me to tell you something. Come here, little one. Come here. Listen, baby. I'm just your dad, okay? I'm not a superhero. I can't even climb Buckingham Palace. And I can't stop some idiot from crashing an airplane into a building or blowing up a bus. I can only be your dad and give you a few pure truths. Number one, duct tape will save your life. Number two, Tupac is alive. But I need you to keep that on the DL because of Suge. And number three, and this is the most important one, don't be afraid of anything except for the television news because they're lying to you every night. And don't be afraid of failure. Be like your father. I don't fail, I succeed at finding what doesn't work. Babe, don't be afraid the world's gonna come to an end. It can't, because you're here now. And I promise I'm gonna get up every day and I'm gonna fight to make sure you have as many birthdays as you're supposed to have, but I'm gonna need you to get up and fight with me, okay?
1: Okay, Daddy. It's on.
0: You guys have been great. Thank you very much. Get up, people. Thank you, people. Good night. Thank you. Thanks, guys.
2: How do we forgive our fathers? Maybe in a dream? Do we forgive our fathers for leaving us too often or forever when we were little? Maybe for scaring us with unexpected rage or making us nervous because there never seemed to be any rage there at all? Do we forgive our fathers for marrying or not marrying our mothers? For divorcing or not divorcing our mothers? And shall we forgive them for their excesses of warmth or coldness? Shall we forgive them for pushing or leaning, for shutting doors, for speaking through walls, or never speaking, or never being silent?

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Or in their deaths, saying it to them or not saying it? If we forgive our fathers,

0: What's up, New Mexico? That's going to do it for the Spoken Word Hour, Father's Day Early Edition. That last track was a poem by Dick Laurie called How Do We Forgive Our Fathers? Before that, we heard Christopher Titus with the story Dad's Last Wish, and we kicked off that half-hour set with Saul Williams from his album Amethyst Rockstar. That one was called Our Father. My name is Damian Flores, signing off. I'm off next Sunday, so we've got a pre-recorded show, but I'll be back that following week live in the studio. Stay tuned. Up next, Other Voices, Other Sounds.
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3: 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I've got a great show for you tonight. In this first half hour, two contemporary works commissioned by major orchestras from female composers. The first from 82-year-old Cuban-American composer Tania León. In July, London Philharmonic Orchestra released Tania León, Horizons, Raíces, Stride, Pasajes. This is her 2024 composition, Raíces, conducted by Edward Gardner.

London Philharmonic Orchestra, conducted by Edward Gardner, with Raíces, a 2024 composition by Cuban-American composer Tania León. From London Phil's album, released in July, Tania León, Horizons, Raíces, Stride, Pasajes. You're listening to Other Voices, Other Sounds on KUNM. I'm Scott Denton. In a moment, groundbreaking music from Mexican composer Gabriela Ortiz, performed by the Los Angeles Philharmonic, the Los Angeles Master Chorale, and Mexican percussion ensemble Tambuco, conducted by Gustavo Dudamel. Meanwhile, I'm glad you're here because I need your help. 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And thanks. In 2023, the Los Angeles Philharmonic, under the music and artistic direction of Gustavo Dudamel, commissioned Yanga from Mexican composer Gabriela Ortiz, with the intent of programming it alongside Beethoven's Ninth Symphony. In July last year, a live version of the work with two others by Ortiz was released under the title Yanga. Along with the Philharmonic, conducted by Dudamel, it features the Los Angeles Master Chorale and Mexican percussion ensemble Tambuco. This is Yanga.

the Los Angeles Philharmonic, as well as the Los Angeles Master Chorale with Mexican percussion ensemble Tambuco, conducted by Gustavo Dudamel with Yanga, commissioned by the LA Phil from Mexican composer Gabriela Ortiz, and released as a live recording along with two other works by Ortiz in July last year. This is Other Voices, Other Sounds. I'm Scott Denton. I've been producing a monthly version of this show for 15 years, and I really love having this space to share exciting new music with you. 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Your contribution matters, no matter its size. In Gabriela Ortiz's Yanga, which we just heard, and maybe to a lesser extent in Tania León's Raíces, which began the show, you may have heard influences from Stravinsky's Rite of Spring. So I thought we should listen to this extraordinary two-piano arrangement of The Rite of Spring Part 1, The Adoration of the Earth, released in 2023 by pianists Sylvie Courvoisier and Corey Smythe.

pianists Sylvie Courvoisier and Corey Smythe with The Rite of Spring Part 1, The Adoration of the Earth, from their full version of Stravinsky's Rite of Spring arranged for two pianos, released in 2023 on The Rite of Spring, Spectre d'une Song. That second work, an original composition by Sylvie Courvoisier, inspired by Stravinsky. In the hour ahead on KONM's Other Voices, Other Sounds, brand new releases from Paris's Ensemble Intercontemporain, Berlin-based Vision String Quartet, and American violist Amelia Hollander Ames, respectively playing music by composers Eunsuk Chin, Bela Bartok, and Philip Glass. I'm Scott Denton. I'm not sure of the precise year that Other Voices, Other Sounds started on KUNM, but this year may actually be the 40th anniversary. Did you know the show was founded by distinguished avant-garde singer, composer, sound artist, performer, educator, Joan LaBarbera, along with others, during a visiting professorship that she had at UNM between 1986 and 88. In a lengthy career, LaBarbera, renowned for developing a unique vocabulary of extended vocal techniques, has performed with Steve Reich, Philip Glass, and a who's who of avant-garde and modern classical composers as long as your arm, and is currently a professor at New York's New School. We're approaching the end of the second day of KUNM's spring fundraiser, and we need your help. 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

0: 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From 10 p.m. to 6 a.m., we may broadcast material that could be considered offensive by some members of our audience. 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

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Every contribution matters immensely, no matter how large, how small. To begin this next set, this is cellist, composer, and sound designer Joe Quayle with A Leaf and Then a Key from her solo album, Notan, released in September.

Berlin-based Vision String Quartet with the fifth movement from Béla Bartók's String Quartet No. 4, composed in 1928 from their album In the Fields, just released on January 30th, preceded by American violist Amelia Hollander Ames, who released Philip Glass Songs and Poems on February 12th, a 2007 Glass work for solo cello, which Ames has arranged for solo viola. We heard song 5. London-based cellist, composer, sound designer Joe Quayle began the set with A Leaf and Then a Key from Notan, her 7th album released in September. Thanks for listening to Other Voices, Other Sounds on KUNM. I'm Scott Denton. KUNM's spring fundraiser kicked off yesterday. You can contribute to our evolution toward being 100% listener-supported by going to KUNM.org, using the red Give Now button to make a donation. The curation that we have here is probably one of the reasons why you're a regular listener to KUNM. Society has moved from a media landscape built around curation to one built around algorithmic recommendation. Music streaming apps feed, dare I say spoon feed, listeners what they like, defined as what they've liked before. Our curated music shows reflect the knowledge, taste, and point of view of the programmer, presenting music within a context and revealing unexpected connections, producing the joyful element of surprise on occasion, which is essential to our enjoyment of art. It's why we admire artists who do what they want rather than what they think audiences want. Knowledge, time, and labor result in the programs you've come to trust. 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This is her 2002 composition, Double Concerto for Piano, Percussion, and Ensemble.

Paris-based ensemble Intercontemporain, led by Pierre Bleuze and founded originally by Pierre Boulez, released Unsuk Chin on February 13th, featuring the music of the Korean-born Berlin-based composer. We heard her 2002 composition Double Concerto for piano, percussion, and ensemble. This is Other Voices, Other Sounds on KUNM. I'm Scott Denton. 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This is Volta from Anthony Cheung. He began it in 2022 and completed the composition in 2024.

Boston Modern Orchestra Project with Volta by American composer and pianist Anthony Cheung from the 21st Century Orchestra, Music from Brown University, released in November, featuring compositions all by Brown University music faculty. And that about does it for tonight's Other Voices, Other Sounds. Thank you so much for listening. I'm Scott Denton. And more importantly, thank you so much for donating. 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Stay tuned for The House the Jazz Built with Andre Lacerda. And taking us out, this is Kronos Quartet with Movement 3 from Chernobyl,

with Movement 3 from Chernobyl, The Harvest, Lamentation, on which the quartet collaborated with Ukrainian composer and vocalist Mariana Sadovska.

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I'm Mandela Seda, your host. 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

I believe, if I'm not mistaken, he's still a member of the Saturday Night Live band, that Saturday Night Live show on NBC. Okay, well, he started in 1985, if he's still on that. Not sure, haven't checked. At any rate, Stephen Johnson Turay, a.k.a. Steve Turay, American jazz trombonist. One interesting thing about Turay, he is a pioneer of using seashells as instruments. He's also a composer and arranger and educator, and has been involved in jazz, rock, Latin jazz, among other efforts and endeavors. We just heard the title track of Woody's Delight from Steve Turay on trombone. And coming up next, we've got music from Clifton Anderson, from Lerex, from Julius Hemphill, Wallace Roney, and so much more. The program is The House of Jazz Built. I'm your host, Andre Lacerda. Thank you for being here. K1M Radio is always playing human-curated music. From Albuquerque, Santa Fe, this is The House, The Jazz Built. Thanks for being here.

Fat Man and the Hard Blues is an album by jazz saxophonist Julius Hemphill, recorded in 1991. He recorded with Marty Ehrlich and Carl Grubbs on soprano and alto saxophones, and Ehrlich does the flute as well. James Carter and Andrew White share the tenor saxophone post. Sam Furness on baritone saxophone and the flute as well. The Hard Blues is a track I played you from Fat Man and the Hard Blues. We preceded this with the Renegade Swiss Ensemble Le Rex, a track from their Wild Man release 2016, and music from Sonny Rollins' nephew. Of course, this is not the main thing, but I like to say Sonny Rollins' nephew. I didn't know Sonny Rollins had a nephew named Clifton Anderson. I knew Clifton Anderson, but I did not know until this very moment, as I glanced at something, that that is Sonny Rollins' nephew. Clifton Anderson, American jazz trombonist as well, born in New York City, and received his first trombone from his uncle, Sonny Rollins, when he was 6 years old. From Clifton Anderson, we heard Noble from a release titled Decade, released in 2008. And of course, the set began with two tracks from Steve Turay, another great trombonist, tracks from Woody's Delight. Check the playlist on KUNM.org if you care for more details. And I can also always be reached at andre@KUNM.org. 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You found it. Great. Join us anytime live as well. It'd be a pleasure to be doing this in real time with you. 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

Pleasure. What is pleasure? You have enjoyed, say, for example, an evening sunset. Marvelous thing. A lovely color and all the rest of it. Then you wanted to repeat it the next day because you had a great delight in that. The repetition of it is brought about by thought. The thinking that you had a pleasure yesterday and you want to repeat it again tomorrow. And not being able to get that pleasure tomorrow, you feel frustrated, you feel angry, you feel afraid. So thought is responsible for both the continuance of pleasure and the sustaining of fear.

0: The Health of Jazz Bill, Donald Harrison, alto saxophone, Ron Carter, bass, Billy Cobham, drums. This is Jazz, this is the name of the compilation. Seven Steps to Heaven is what we just heard. I don't know if you know this, but this program, The Health of Jazz Bill on KONM Radio in Albuquerque, Santa Fe, New Mexico, the United States, has been on the air since 1966. I think that's how long it's been. It could have been a little earlier than that, but if you think of the longevity and the perseverance and the stamina of a program like this, where we play not only avant-garde jazz, experimental jazz, and all kinds of other influences, it's mind-blowing, and it speaks to the power of public radio and public support. So because of you and audiences like you, we get to be doing this and keeping the music vibrant, pumping, alive, and as always, the experience super beautiful. Once again, The Health of Jazz builds the program. I'm your host, Andrew Lacerda. Thank you for being here. We are about to begin hour two of the program. We go until 1 a.m. as we do every Monday. And then I'd love to invite you to join me at 12 noon this Monday and every Monday for the Monday edition of All That Jazz, beginning at 12:06, right after the NPR News. I get to be your Monday host. It is always a pleasure doing this, curating human curated music for you. Thank you so much. And this is member supported KUNM, The Health of Jazz Built. Cheers.
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1: Little bass drum says T-9-T. 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

0: Big bass drum say tum-tum, tum-tum-tum. 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
0: Big bass drum say tee-na-tee-tee. 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

right, K&M, let's do this. Jackie Terrison, Ray Brown, and Pierre Bouchaguet. This comes from two bass hits. The leads are Ray Brown and Jackie Terrison. And, of course, Ray Brown shares the bass position with Pierre Bouchaguet and the piano of Jackie Terrison. This album came out in 1991, and we just heard Bag's Groove. That's a Milt Jackson composition. Before it, we heard From Aphrodisia, a 1975 release by Lonnie Smith, the jazz organist. Recorded 1975, released on Groove Merchant. Aphrodisia, that's the title track, and it comes with Lonnie Smith on organ and keyboard, Joe Lovano on tenor and soprano saxophones, Greg Hopkins on trumpet on a couple of tracks, the electric bass of Ralph Armstrong, the electric bass on a couple of tracks by Ron Carter, and Ben Riley and Jamie Haddad shared the drums position and percussion. The set began with two tracks from Yusef Lateef, born William Emmanuel Huddleston, October 9th, 1920, passed away 2013 on December 23rd, American jazz multi-instrumentalist composer and a prominent figure among the Ahmadiyya community in the United States. From Yusef Lateef, we heard from two albums from 1970, the diverse Yusef Lateef, the album. We heard When a Man Loves a Woman, and from Part of the Search 1974 release, we heard Big Bass Drum. That's the vocal tracks that you heard previously. The House of Jazz builds the program. My name is Andrea Serra. We are arriving at the very end of the program this morning, tonight, inviting you to join me at 12 noon this Monday in about 11 hours time, and every Monday for that matter, for the Monday edition of All That Jazz. It's been more than a pleasure being with you. Here's music from Ornette Coleman, the fantastic Ornette Coleman, who redefined the art of improvisation and made so many people extremely mad by defying norms, by stretching the music, by being extremely creative. Here's Ornette Coleman from Free Jazz First Take. 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

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That's the end of The House Just Built for this evening. 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Amanda Laceda saying thank you so very much. Coming up, Overnight Freeform, followed by NPR's Morning Edition at 5. Have a great evening, a great morning, a great week. 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
3: We've got to build so much strength in building our community that if they come to get one person, they're going to have to mess with us all. That's what we got to do. 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

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Funky Sunday is back. Welcome to the party. Coming up in this half hour, we're going to hear from Bootsy, the OJs. But we'll start off, we're going to kick this little segment off. 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

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Give me a call, 505-277-5615 is the number here at the studio where I am spinning the funk tunes like I usually do at this time on Sunday nights, aka Monday morning. Let's recap what we heard. We started this set off, we started in the beginning with a little little Stokely Carmichael to get us going. Then we went into the Jimmy Castor Bunch, It's Just Begun, from his second album of the same name from 1972. Jimmy Castor is vocals and sax. That particular song was African Bambaataa. Used to say that was a South Bronx block party favorite back in the early 70s. After that, we heard the Skull Snaps, It's a New Day, from their only album as the Skull Snaps from 1974. They formed in 1963, and from 1963 to 70, they were known with some success as the Diplomats. From 70 to 73, they were known as the Skull Snaps. And that was from their own only album as the Skull Snaps. I believe the drums have been sampled often from that song. After that, we heard the OJs from Canton, Ohio. The OJs, Give the People What They Want, and from 1975. That was written and produced by Kenny Gamble and Leon Huff. That is from the OJs' eighth album on Philadelphia International Records, which is Gamble and Huff's record label. Bootsy! I'd Rather Be With You from 1976, Bootsy Collins, Cincinnati's own Bootsy Collins. This is his band he created called the Bootsy Rubber Band. This stretching the name of this album is Stretching Out in Bootsy's Rubber Band. This is his first album. This is his offshoot of P-Funk and a band he created with his brother Catfish once they left the JBs and Mr. James Brown. Speaking of James Brown, then we followed that up with the master himself, Super Bad, parts 1, 2, and 3, featuring the original JBs. That is the mono version from 1970. You got Bootsy on bass. You got his brother Catfish on guitar. Sax solo by Mr. Robert McCullough. That is from 1970. That song went to number one on the R&B charts and went up to number 13 on the Hot 100. 1970 was a real sweet spot for Mr. James Brown. Coming up in this next half hour, we're going to hear from Booker T and the MGs from 1968. Curtis Mayfield, the Mystic Moods Orchestra, Black Heat, the Dynamics. But we're going to kick this song off with Johnny Guitar Watson from his album, Ain't That a Bitch. This is Superman Lover.

0: 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We are about an hour in to Funky Sunday. I am your host, DJ Lai, bringing you the funky tunes here on KUNM. You can investigate our two-week archive to hear any of the shows that have been broadcast within the last 2 weeks on KUNM. We started off that set with Johnny Guitar Watson, born in Houston, 1935, and as a fellow Texan, he was an influence to Jimmy and Stevie Ray Vaughan. That is from his 1976 album, Ain't That a Bitch. Superman Lover is the name of the song. That was the song he was playing on stage in Yokohama, Japan in 1996 when he literally died of a heart attack. Died doing what he loves. Hearsay from the Soul Children. Shelba Bennett, John J. Blackfoot Colbert, Anita Lewis, Norman West Jr. The Soul Children was a group formed by Isaac Hayes and David Porter for Stax Records, and that was from their third album for Stax. After that, the Dynamics. Their first album on Contillion Records was recorded in Memphis. That was the song Fair Love from First Landing. Black Heat followed them with the song Wanao from 1972. That was written by guitarist Bradley Owens. You can hear David Fathead Newman with the wailing flute solo on that tune. Black Heat released three albums, and that was the first of the three they ever made. Cosmic Sea from 1973, the Mystic Moods Orchestra from their 15th album, created by audiophile Brad Miller. He formed Mystic Mood Orchestra in 1966, and they would make these albums of just like noises and sounds. And I think a lot of people back in the day would put that on to test out their new stereo audio equipment, you know, to get that dynamic sound. DJ Shadow and Cut Chemist actually used that song on mix number one from their live mix album, Brain Freeze. Curtis Mayfield from his fourth studio album. That is an edit of the original that's on Black Back to the World. That song is Future Shock. Booker T and the MGs from 1968. Soul Limbo. Booker T on keys, Steve Cropper on guitar, Donald Duck Dunn bass, Al Jackson Jr. drums, and Mr. Isaac Hayes wailing it away on the cowbell. And we finished that up with the Dr. Bizarre Soul Frankenstein from 1976 from Captain Dax, which is in the alias of Lafayette Afro Rock Band. Let me get some messages out of the way, and then we'll tell you what's coming up next.
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0: harbor hours. From 10 p.m. to 6 a.m., we may broadcast material that could be considered offensive by some members of our audience. Listener discretion is advised.
1: Okay, this next set I got coming up, this is going to be a little bit out there. Anyone who's tuned in regularly knows that I can cast a wide net in my definition of funky. We're going to hear from the like of Daniel Salinas, the one and only, the Black Liberace, James Booker. But we're going to start it off with Isaac Hayes from his fourth album called To Be Continued. This is The Look of Love.

Can it get any funkier than that? Miles Davis, Rated X, from the complete On the Corner sessions from 1972. Reggie Lewis on guitar, Michael Henderson on bass, Al Foster drums, James Matume percussion, Badal Roy tabla, Khalil Balakrishna on electric sitar, and Cedric Lawson on keyboards, Miles on trumpet and organ. Before that, Strauss Mania from 1973 from Daniel Salinas, Brazilian performer. Junko Partner, James Booker, per Dr. John, and I quote, the best black, gay, one-eyed, junkie piano genius New Orleans has ever produced. The Black Liberace, Junko Partner, James Booker, live at the Maple Leaf Bar, New Orleans, Louisiana, 1977 to 1982. James Booker lost his eye in Angola prison in 1968. He was on there on a drug charge. And of course, we started that set off with a Burt Bacharach, Hal David tune, originally made popular by Dusty Springfield, The Look of Love, Isaac Hayes, from his fourth album, To Be Continued. That song, that album peaked at number one on the Billboard Black Albums charts. Let's keep the music going. I've got coming up this next half hour, Funkadelic, Patrice Rushen. We're going to start off this next half hour of jams with Roy Ayers' Ubiquity, Running Away, from 1977.

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0: KUNM 89.9. Song that'll never end. And around the globe at KUNM.org. I am your host, DJ Lai. We started off that set with Roy Ayers' Ubiquity from his album Lifeline. That is Running Away, the 12-inch version from 1977. Roy Ayers is a vibraphonist. He also did, fun fact, he also did the created the soundtrack for the 1973 blaxploitation movie Coffee, starring the lovely Pam Grier. After that, we heard The Hump from 1976 from Patrice Rushen from her third album on Prestige Records called Shout It Out. Patrice Rushen is a pianist, singer, and a music educator who is still active today. And that last song that we just heard was, of course, Funkadelic from their third album, Maggot Brain. That was Wars of Armageddon. 1971. Credited with lead vocals on that is guitarist Tal Ross, and leader George Clinton. Tal Ross is infamously known as, he decided it was a good idea shortly after, I think, this album, to get into an acid-eating contest from which he never quite recovered and I believe disappeared from the face of the earth. You're tuned in to listener-supported, community-powered public radio, 89.9 KUNM and KUNM.org, around the world on the internet. 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You can email us. That address is dj@kunm.org. Please put the name of the show or the name of the DJ in the subject line. If you're up and want to give me a call, 505-277-5615. Operators are standing by, and that is me. Coming up, well, let me get the messages out of the way.
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2: 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Listener discretion is advised.
0: All right, thank you for hanging in there with me. I am DJ Lai, a.k.a. Ben Rowe Jr. You are tuned in to my overnight live freeform show that I call Funky Sundays. We've got 2 hours left of music coming up this half hour. We're going to go back and hear some more from the OJs, Tower of Power, Johnny Harris, Rick James, but we'll start this set off with a song from 1975 from the Isley Brothers. I think I noticed I clicked the wrong song on the playlist thing online. It says it's For the Love of You, parts 1 and 2. But this is actually Fight the Power. Parts 1 and 2, Isley Brothers on KUNM.

Super Freak. That one goes out to the Pike High School class of 1984. Diablos Rojo, the Red Devils of Indianapolis. That was one of our theme songs. Super Freak, Rick James, a 12-inch version from 1981 from his fifth studio album, Street Songs. That was nominated for a Grammy in 1982 for Best Male Rock Vocal Performance. Narada Michael Walden on drums. Before that, Money, Money, Money. For the Love of Money, the OJs. Eddie Levert, Walter Williams, and William Powell from their seventh album, Ship Ahoy, 1975. Tower of Power, What is Hip? Tower of Power were founded by Emilio Castillo in Oakland in 1968. That band also featured future Saturday Night Live band leader Lenny Pickett. That was from 1975. What is Hip? Before that, Stepping Stones from the Scottish composer Johnny Harris from his album Movements. And we started that off with the Isley Brothers, Fight the Powers, Part 1 and 2. The Heat is On, their 13th album, which went number one in the U.S., double platinum in 1999. On that song, we had Ronald Isley, lead vocals, Rudolph Isley, background vocals, O. Kelly Isley Jr., background vocals, Ernie Isley, congas, electric guitar, and drums, Marvin Isley, bass guitar, and then Christopher Jasper, tambourine, clavinet, and assorted keyboards and synths. The Isley Brothers, 1979. We've got an hour and a half left. 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I am DJ Lie, L-I-E. 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Put the name of the show, Funky Sunday, Overnight Freeform Live, or the name of the DJ, DJ Lie, in the subject line, thank you. We're going to kick off this next half hour with Mr. Herbie Hancock from 1978. I thought it was you.

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Guess that song's over. We have a little over an hour left on Funky Sunday on listener-supported, community-powered public radio, KUNM 89.9 and KUNM.org, around the world and globally. We started off that last set with Herbie Hancock, I Thought It Was You. Herbie and his Sennheiser VSM 201 vocoder. Herbie Hancock has won 14 Grammys in his lifetime. After that, we heard a band called New Birth, conceived in Detroit and founded in Louisville, Kentucky. That song was written by Bobby Womack, and the lead vocalist was Leslie Wilson

0: The number one spot was held by Bill Withers' Lean on Me. It did win the Grammy for Best Pop Instrumental Performance. And we finished off that set with the Commodores' Slippery When Wet from 1975. That was from their second album, Caught in the Act. That song was written by guitarist Thomas McCleary. Lead vocalist was the drummer Walter Clyde Orange. Like I said, we've got a little more than an hour left. Coming up in this next set, I got some Talking Heads. I got Madman Jenga from Nigeria. I got Herb Alpert from 1979, but we're going to start this set off after these notes from our sponsor with a band called Crispy & Company and CO Scorpion Flower. But first, these words from the gods.
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0: 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Like I promised, Crispy & Company with Scorpion Flower.

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I am DJ Lai, your host. We got a little over 35 minutes left in this show. Get a few more minutes to give me a call, 505-277-5615. You can also email any of us, any DJ here at KUNM. That address is dj@kunm.org. Please put the name of the show or the name of the DJ in the subject line. Got the two-week archive? Investigate that. If you want to listen to this show, not at the middle of the night, play my playlist is up. Funky Sunday, DJ Lai. We started off that set with Scorpion Flower from Crispy and Company and CO. That is another alias for the one of my favorites, the Lafayette Afro Rock Band. That song was from 1975, and the album it came from was called Funky Flavored. Was also included on the Afro-Funk Explosion compilation. That is amazing. Next up, at 91 years old currently, not when he made this song, that was Rise, Herb Alpert from 1979. I read a funny thing. That was a club hit in England in 1979. But they played the 12-inch single at 45 RPM instead of 33. So it was a big hit, and it was that much faster. Herb Alpert is on tour currently at 91 years old. Tomorrow, on June 16th, Tuesday, Herb Alpert and the Tijuana Brass will be in San Francisco playing at the Davies Symphony Hall. After that, he's in San Diego at the Jacobs Music Center, formerly Copley Symphony Hall. And then the man comes to Albuquerque. On Friday, June 19th, Herb Alpert plays at the Albuquerque Kiva Auditorium at the Albuquerque Convention Center. Show starts at 7:30. And then after that, he heads down to El Paso, where he's playing at the Plaza Theater Performing Arts on Saturday, June 20th. We've got about a half hour left of Funky Sunday here on KUNM 89.9 or KUNM.org if you're listening anywhere around the world. In this last set, we've got some more Herbie Hancock. Sounds of Unity and Love, S-O-U-L. They're a Cleveland band. But we're going to start off this final set. Jimmy Norman from 1968. This song is called Gangster of Love, Parts 1 and 2. 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I am DJ Lai, a.k.a. Ben Rowe Jr. DJ Lai bringing you some musical truth. Hope you have enjoyed the show. On with the music.

All right. We're about at the end of the show. 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Check out the 2-week archive. You can listen to any show that was played within the last 2 weeks starting now. It's like a rolling archive. We're listening to little Beastie Boys in the background as I wrap up this set. I'd like to thank everyone for tuning in. I will be back next Sunday night with another edition of Funky Sunday. I will be on the air again Tuesday night at 1 a.m. Last time I did a dub reggae set, I might do another 4-hour show. And then they let me come in before midnight. I am going to substitute on Thursday at 10 p.m. from 10 to 1 on Fresh. And I am going to be playing the brand new Boards of Canada album called Inferno. I'm going to play that in its entirety. That is just released in the last few days or weeks ago. So that will be coming up Thursday on Fresh at 10 p.m. as I substitute guest host on that show. Let me tell you what we heard in this last set. We started off with Gangster of Love, Parts 1 and 2, Jimmy Norman. That song was written by Johnny Guitar Watson, who we heard earlier. That was a single from 1968. Part 1 was on the A side and Part 2 was on the B side. After that, we heard Sounds of Unity and Love, a.k.a. S-O-U-L, from their 1972 album, Can You Feel It? It was the opening track. Sounds of Unity and Love were founded in 1970 in Cleveland. After that, we heard the legendary Herbie Hancock with Chameleon. That is from his 12th album, His Headhunter.

Ian. That is from his 12th album, his Headhunters album from 1973. We heard Booker T and the MGs with Time Is Tight from 1969, the single version of that song. There is a longer version of that song on the soundtrack to the motion picture Uptight. A little more Beastie Boys in the background. I want to thank everybody for tuning in. It's been a real pleasure. It's been joy. Like I said, I'll see you again on Tuesday night or Thursday night, both times. 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Peace out, and I will talk to you soon. Thanks, everyone.

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1: Good morning. President Trump says a deal to end the war with Iran will be signed in a few days. Unlike some other announcements, Iran confirms this. What's actually in the deal? It's Morning Edition from NPR News. Oil prices are falling, a bet that the deal will reopen the Strait of Hormuz. I'm Steve Inskeep.
2: And I'm A. Martinez, but with oil fields and refineries in the Gulf damaged during the war, prices are not expected to go back to where they were back in February. Also, Iranians in L.A. are deciding whether to cheer for Iran in the World Cup. And people who want to build data centers say China is behind the pushback that they get. However, the evidence is not on their side. It's Monday, June 15th. On this day in 1938, Cincinnati Reds lefty Johnny Vandermeer became the only major league pitcher to throw back-to-back no-hitters. News is next.
3: Live from NPR News in Washington, I'm Korva Coleman. The U.S. and Iran have reached an agreement to end the war. President Trump says it will reopen the Strait of Hormuz. He says there will be a formal signing of the deal this Friday in Geneva. The text of the agreement has not been released. There appear to be outstanding issues, including the fate of Iran's nuclear program. President Trump is now flying toward France to attend the G7 summit. NPR's Eleanor Beardsley reports security will be tight.
4: Thousands of protesters turned out Sunday in neighboring Geneva, Switzerland, against what they say is the over-concentration of political and economic power in G7 nations. The French town of Évian-les-Bains is under lockdown and practically deserted as it prepares for the arrival of leaders from the U.S., Canada, France, Germany, the U.K., Italy, and Japan. The 2 days of meetings will be secured by thousands of French riot police, cybercrime, and anti-terrorism squads, bomb disposal units, drone pilots, helicopters, and close to 1,000 military personnel from the French Air and Space Force. Eleanor Beardsley, NPR News, Paris.
3: Before he left, President Trump hosted a UFC fight night on the White House lawn last evening for his 80th birthday. The White House says it was to celebrate the nation's 250th birthday. Trump's critics say he brought a brutal sport to the White House, but thousands of fans showed up to cheer. Karim Zidane says this is a big step forward for the mixed martial arts organization.
5: The UFC is making a significant statement here. It's a political one, saying that it has emerged as a true political force within America, and it's reaping those benefits. It just recently signed a memorandum of understanding with the State Department. They're going to begin these sports diplomacy initiatives. That is formally integrating the UFC into foreign policy, into its soft power strategy.
3: He spoke to NPR's Morning Edition. The president's name has been removed from the Kennedy Center in Washington, D.C. Trump had ordered his name to be placed on top of former President John F. Kennedy's on the Kennedy Memorial Center for the Performing Arts. NPR's Debbie Elliott reports Trump's name was removed.

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0: Good morning. We are just seconds away from 6 a.m. I'm Kaveh Movahed, and this is KUNM, broadcasting live from the University of New Mexico, KUNM and KUNM HD 89.9 Albuquerque Santa Fe, KRRT 90.9 Arroyo Seco Taos, KRAR 91.9 Española, KRRE 91.9 Las Vegas, and KBOM 88.7 Socorro. 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It's 6 a.m.
1: Good morning. The cage match at the White House gave President Trump a birthday spectacle for himself and many of the men in his political base. But what did the UFC get out of it? It's Morning Edition from NPR News. The president had a front row seat and then took Air Force One to France to talk about ending the war with Iran. I'm E. Martinez.
2: And I'm Steve Inskeep. Europeans say they can help clear mines in the Strait of Hormuz if the fighting is really done. Also, we visit a hospital at the center of the Ebola outbreak. Patients need respirators they don't have. And can New York Mayor Zohran Mamdani do what Elon Musk couldn't? Make government more efficient? It's Monday, June 15th. This day in 1775, George Washington was appointed commander of the Continental Army. The news is next.
3: Live from NPR News in Washington, I'm Korva Coleman. The U.S. and Iran say they've reached an agreement to end the war after 3 months of hostilities. President Trump says there'll be a signing ceremony Friday in Geneva. Iran says the deal was reached after difficult negotiation. Karim Sajapour is with the Carnegie Endowment for International Peace and studies Iran. He says this agreement is different from what the president initially promised.
4: When he launched the war on February 28th, he claimed that he was going to further obliterate Iran's nuclear program, raise its missile production to the ground, defang its regional proxies, and potentially even unseat the Iranian regime. He called for Iran's unconditional surrender. And unfortunately, none of that has happened. What we have achieved with this phase one agreement is essentially reopening the Strait of Hormuz, which was open before the war.
3: He spoke to NPR's Morning Edition. There are not a lot of details being released about the agreement. Israel has not been part of the negotiations. And NPR's Carrie Kahn reports Israel says it won't retreat from Lebanon.
5: Both President Trump and Iranian officials say the deal calls for an immediate cessation of fighting on all fronts, including Lebanon. However, it's unclear whether Israel will go along with that stipulation. Israeli Defense Minister Israel Katz said both he and Prime Minister Benjamin Netanyahu agree Israel will not retreat from Lebanon, where it is fighting Iranian-backed Hezbollah militants, nor will it leave Syria or Gaza either. And Katz added that is, quote, despite all the existing pressures and those that may yet come. Cross-border clashes yesterday between Israel and Hezbollah, including Israel's deadly airstrike on a Beirut suburb, almost scuttled Sunday's announcement of a deal. Carrie Kahn, NPR News, Tel Aviv.
3: President Trump is going to France today to attend the G7 Summit of Industrialized Nations. The deal with Iran is expected to come up in discussion. Trump is also expected to meet with Ukrainian President Volodymyr Zelensky. The European Union formally starts the accession process for Ukraine and Moldova today. Terry Schultz reports the two countries' process has been sped up due to Russia's war on Ukraine.
6: European Council President Antonio Costa and European Commission President Ursula von der Leyen say the beginning of negotiations on EU membership for Ukraine and Moldova indicates, quote, recognition of the determination, courage, and hard work shown by both countries in advancing reforms, even in the face of immense challenges. Ukrainian President Volodymyr Zelensky said his country has done everything necessary to get to this stage and that he expects the process to move quickly. That will still take several years at a minimum. The decision by all EU governments

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1: Good morning. It's 7:42. This is KUNM. I'm Kaveh Movahed, sitting in for Bryce Dix. Still to come this hour from Morning Edition, Ukraine is using drone warfare not only to defend itself against Russia, but to attack the Kremlin's war machine.
2: It's getting darker and darker. There are several drones in a row here. One, two, three. I count at least three.
1: Follow a Ukrainian military unit on a mission to launch these drones. That's coming up in about 10 minutes. Stay tuned.
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1: A few lingering storms possible this evening with highs in the 80s and 90s. Right now, it's 63 degrees in Albuquerque, 60 in Santa Fe, and 55 in Las Vegas. This is KUNM News. Medicaid is the single largest payer for recovery and treatment services in New Mexico. It makes sense considering the state has both the highest per capita enrollment in Medicaid and one of the worst drug and alcohol problems in the country. But changes to the government healthcare program are coming. KUNM's Daniel Montano has spent the last few months reporting with Kim Crisberg of Public Health Watch as part of a project called Uninsured in America, looking at how changes to Medicaid mandated by President Trump's Big Beautiful Bill Act will affect treatment and recovery in a state that urgently needs those services.
4: Sarah Gregg emanates life. She's high energy, likes to talk a lot, laughs easily, and jokes often. She's positive, friendly, and helpful. The first time we met in person, she gave me, a relative stranger who just shoved a camera and microphone in her face, a ride home so I wouldn't have to pay for a rideshare app. But who she is today is only the result of a years-long journey of recovery, discovery, and growth that started when she was at the depths of her addiction. In 2017, she was both selling heroin and injecting up to 4 grams of it per day into legs that were riddled with infection.
5: Suddenly the door is being pounded in by a SWAT team. God, the f***ing terror, man. The absolute terror. But I have referred to that day as the best day of my life.
4: Her kids were taken from her and her house was condemned. But she says she was forced to clean up her life. She immediately got on methadone, cleaned the house, was able to get the condemnation reversed, and eventually even got her kids back. Now she's even weaned off methadone and is in the process of becoming a certified peer support worker. That's a trained professional who uses their own experience with mental health and substance abuse issues to guide others dealing with similar problems. But there's one key linchpin that made her recovery possible.
5: And so I can't even fathom what would have happened to my life. We're talking a major fork in the road that would have happened, you know, went from having Medicaid versus not having Medicaid. Honestly, I probably would have never gotten my kids back.
4: Greg says she dealt with extensive health issues while in early recovery. All of it was paid for by Medicaid. She was even able to use Medicaid transportation to get to her daily appointments to dose on methadone when she didn't have a car. Experts say Greg isn't alone in relying on the program to build a life. Albuquerque Healthcare for the Homeless is a federally qualified health center, a community clinic that receives federal funding to provide medical services to underserved populations. Its CEO, Rachel Biggs, says most of their patients are on Medicaid and they deal with a lot of recovery and treatment services. She says she started with the organization in 2013 when Medicaid expansion was just ramping up.
6: And it was transformative for our clients to go from about 10 to 15% of our patient population covered by insurance to now we estimate about 80% of our patient population is eligible for Medicaid. So huge transformation in the past 10 years in terms of access to care and specifically around access to medication-assisted treatment and treatment for opioid use disorders.
4: And now she says she fears a backslide in that progress as a result of some of the cuts and new rules for Medicaid implemented by H.R. 1.
6: And so with any kind of decrease in funding or resources, we're going to see an increase in need and, unfortunately, increase in preventable deaths and an increase in homelessness.
4: There are several changes, Biggs says, worry her team. Not only will the federal government reduce Medicaid spending by nearly $1 trillion, but enrollees will also be subject to stricter recertifications that happen more often and a new work requirement. Some states, like Arkansas, have already had a similar work requirement, but it will be new for the land of enchantment starting in January of 2027.
6: Our population is working, but having to do the paperwork to qualify that is going to take time. It's going to take staff time. It'll take resources from nonprofits and organizations like Albuquerque Healthcare for the Homeless to meet that demand.
4: Abuco Estrada, the healthcare director for the New Mexico Center on Law and Poverty, says any increase in the amount of paperwork or reporting requirements means more chances for people to lose coverage. And he says that's exactly what played out in Arkansas.
0: In their state, they didn't necessarily see employment increases. They saw people losing their access to Medicaid coverage in the thousands.
4: In all, Estrada says projections estimate nearly 90,000 New Mexicans and between 5 and 10 million people nationwide will lose their coverage. Work requirement exemptions are in place for people that are considered medically frail or for any, quote, participant in a drug addiction or alcoholic treatment and rehabilitation program. But Estrada says the language is vague when it comes to applying the rule in practice. For months, healthcare professionals and state governments were asking the federal government for clarity in how to implement the mandated changes. For example, in a January interview, Alana Dancis, the acting Medicaid director for the New Mexico Healthcare Authority, said the state needed guidance on what diagnoses would qualify for medically frail, if states would determine that themselves, or if they'd be working off of a list from the federal government. She said preparing to implement the new rule was like
7: trying to make a plane without knowing all the parts yet.
4: Then, Estrada says states gained little clarity when the guidance was released on June 1st by the Centers for Medicare and Medicaid Services, or CMS.
0: Right, that really, we got a lot more questions than answers. CMS and its guidance didn't do a whole lot to clarify some of the pieces that I think states were hoping would be clarified.
4: You know, Biggs agrees with Estrada's assessment. She says the final ruling changed the definition for medically frail to be more restrictive. It requires enrollees to prove that their medical frailty would prevent them from working. She says that's more than just a simple regulation, because any sort of red tape or extra barrier means at least some people will lose their coverage just because they didn't do paperwork.
6: We're going to see more gaps in care. We're going to see more overdoses, more emergency room usages, more hospitalizations, more uncompensated care, and ultimately more preventable death due to these changes.
4: So Dancis said in an email that the state of New Mexico was, quote, trying to limit the impact of new administrative burdens on Medicaid members in every way possible, and that anywhere the guidance wasn't explicit, they would make decisions that benefit enrollees first and foremost. Estrada says it's important to keep in mind stories like Greg's as the state works to implement the new changes, stories of real people who depend on Medicaid and whose lives are genuinely impacted by policy changes like this.
0: Really, it's just that everyone's deserving of health care. That shouldn't be tied to your race, to your income, where you live, and it sure as heck shouldn't be tied to your ability to work. Basic human rights are not handouts. And so
4: Greg recognizes the potential challenge. She says early in recovery, she could barely handle getting to the clinic every day, much less any sort of extra paperwork. And she thinks she probably would have lost her coverage.
8: I can't even imagine. Matter of fact, without Medicaid, I would probably be I probably would have gotten my legs amputated, honestly.
4: Luckily, Greg has already made it out, but she says she's worried for the estimated 130,000 New Mexicans in need of addiction treatment. For KUNM and Public Health Watch, I'm Daniel Montano.
1: 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This is KUNM.
9: It's Morning Edition from NPR News. I'm A. Martinez.
10: And I'm Steve Inskeep. Good morning. The drones that Ukraine uses to defend itself against Russia and to attack Russia are, by definition, unmanned, but people are behind them. NPR's Joanna Kakissis reports on an elite Ukrainian unit launching those drones.
11: We're driving on a dirt road deep into a vast field that's somewhere in eastern Ukraine. We stop in the middle of that road and see soldiers in body armor. They are carrying something that looks like a jet, that's about the size of a small car.
12: This is our beautiful drone.
2: Beautiful drone.
12: Yeah.
2: We've just arrived here with the long-range strike team. We are dressed like we should be on the front line, and the sun is setting, and we're just waiting.
11: The team is part of Ukraine's unmanned systems forces. The unit's commander uses the military call sign Charlie. NPR is identifying the soldiers in this report by call sign at the request of Ukraine's military, which cites security reasons. Commander Charlie started running this unit 3 years ago when Ukrainian drone technology was in its early stages. Now, he says, these drone systems are very effective. Our defense forces do lack cruise and ballistic missiles, but our drones have really influenced the course of combat operations, and they have hit our enemy hard. Ukraine's long-range drones can travel 800 miles and have repeatedly targeted the lifeblood of Russia's economy, oil. Ukrainian President Volodymyr Zelensky says Ukraine knocked out nearly 40% of Russia's primary oil refining capacity in May. The Kremlin, however, has dismissed claims that these drone strikes have hurt Russia's economy. In the farm field, soldiers are hammering in temporary launch pads for the drones. A soldier with a laptop checks the flight plan and other logistics.
2: It's getting darker and darker. There's several drones in a row here. One, two, three. I count at least three.
11: Another soldier, he uses the call sign Push, tells me he's launching drones every night.
12: Every day we can see our work, the result of this work, and it's really motivate us every day. The best work in the world.
2: What, you know? Why?
12: Because, you know, we are doing a lot of damage for our enemies, and it's everything we need right now.
11: Further down the dirt road, soldiers are placing drones on launchers. Commander Charlie says this used to take half a day. Now everything happens so much faster, he says. I compare it to a pit stop in a Formula One race. It's now totally dark out. A team wearing headlamps and infrared goggles starts up a motorcycle engine connected to the launcher by a cable. A soldier whose call sign is Yuki explains the setup. We need to create a high takeoff speed for the drone to fly, he says. And this is how we do that. The soldiers rev up the engine. And then comes a flash of fire. The drone flies up into the night sky.
2: There goes number three.
11: One after another, more drones are launched.
2: Number five.
11: Zelensky has often called these long-range drone strikes Ukrainian sanctions. Yuki says, so you've now seen our sanctions in motion. Let's hope we will finally force the Kremlin into a peace that is fair to Ukraine. The Ukrainian military won't say where these drones are going, only that the targets are hundreds of miles away in Russia or Russian-occupied Ukraine. Russia intercepts most of these drones, but some do get through. Commander Charlie confirms his team worked on drone strikes that hit an oil refinery outside Moscow last month. A strike, Charlie says, felt like justice. Because, he says, the residents of Russia's capital experienced firsthand what happens in our city.

0: 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We are seconds away from the next hour because it's 8 a.m.
1: Good morning. The cage match at the White House gave President Trump a birthday spectacle for himself and many of the men in his political

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1: Paul Rudnick has always been obsessed with spy thrillers. The gadgets, the car chases, the luxurious backdrops. His new book has them all, plus a top secret LGBTQ spy agency.
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5: Live from NPR News in Washington, I'm Dave Mattingly. Oil prices are lower and stocks on Wall Street are higher this morning as the markets react to the U.S. and Iran reaching a deal to end the war. The agreement was announced by President Trump yesterday. It was mediated by Pakistan and will be signed at a ceremony in Geneva, Switzerland on Friday. President Trump's name has been removed from the Kennedy Center in Washington, D.C. NPR's Debbie Elliott says Trump's name came down after he lost a court battle.
6: The grounds of the Kennedy Center were quiet Sunday afternoon. Blue striped tarps remained draped over the building's marble facade, where workers had removed the letters spelling Donald J. Trump and in compliance with a court order.
7: They should never have been up in the first place.
6: Teacher Monica Brooks says she wanted to see the center restored to being named solely for President John F. Kennedy.
7: It's a memorial for a dear president that died, you know. It's like putting his name on his grave. You know, it's bizarre.
6: A federal judge ruled only Congress has the authority to change the name. Debbie Elliott, NPR News.
5: The National Transportation Safety Board is investigating the crash of a plane in Missouri that killed a pilot and 11 skydivers. This is NPR News.
3: This is KUNM. I'm Kaveh Movahed. New Mexico is seeing improvements in child poverty and economic well-being, according to this year's Annie E. Casey's Kids Count report. But the state still ranks 49th in the nation for child well-being overall. Advocates say major investments in children are making a difference, though the full impact may take years to appear. KUNM's Taylor Velasquez reports.
8: This year's data book includes a new scoring system that measures progress since 2019. The state showed gains in several areas, including child poverty. The share of children living in poverty fell to 22%, the lowest rate New Mexico has seen in at least 16 years. But the state continues to struggle in other areas, particularly education. Policy Director Emily Weldow at New Mexico Voices for Children says the state has long struggled even before the pandemic, but solutions exist.
9: We still need to have the state come into compliance with the Martinez-Yazzie ruling and produce a comprehensive plan that is well-funded that we can use as our North Star to move education forward.
8: The landmark education lawsuit settled back in 2018 found the state was not meeting its constitutional obligation to provide an equitable education to low-income, special education, Native American students, and English language learners. Education remains one of the biggest factors holding New Mexico's overall ranking back. Wildow says some of the state's largest investments in children are relatively new. Since 2022, early childhood programs have been expanded through the land-grant permanent funds and even last year's rollout of universal child care. Wildow says that those changes take time to show up in the data.
9: We would expect to see really good data coming out in 2028, where we would be able to maybe get a better sense of what's being impacted by that.
8: Wildow notes the Kids Count data book measures 16 indicators of child well-being, but it doesn't capture every policy designed to support families, including expanded child tax credits and other recent state investments. For KUNM, I'm Taylor Velasquez.
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3: A few lingering storms possible this evening with highs in the 80s and 90s. 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
11: It's Morning Edition from NPR News. I'm Steve Inskeep in Washington, D.C.
12: And I'm A. Martinez in Los Angeles, California. President Trump will join leaders of the world's wealthiest nations for a summit in the French Alps today, known as the G7.
11: The meeting, we expect, will involve talk of that peace agreement between the United States and Iran. The closure of the Strait of Hormuz raised oil prices and affected just about every economy on Earth.
12: We turn now to NPR's Eleanor Beardsley, who is following from France. Eleanor, this G7 summit will open in a few hours. What's the mood there?
13: Well, leaders will be bracing for the arrival of President Trump later today, but that's usually the case because he has a tendency to dictate the timing, the agenda, and the mood of such international summits. Commentators are saying he'll be arriving in a good mood, like a hero, fresh off of a deal to end the war with Iran. But European analysts are also noting that both the U.S. and Iran are claiming total victory and that the U.S. is only fixing something it had broken. So basically, the world is back to where we were before the U.S. and Israel launched this war 107 days ago, they say. French President Emmanuel Macron is hosting the summit. This is his last G7, his last year in office. He reacted last night when the news broke, speaking from Evian-les-Bains in the French Alps, where he'll be receiving President Trump and the leaders of Canada, Japan, the UK, Italy, and Germany later today. He was cautiously optimistic. Here he is. He says, we need to see the consequences of this agreement, its support for Lebanon, the reopening of the Strait of Hormuz long term, and of course, an agreement on Iran's nuclear and ballistic weapons.
12: So I'm trying to remember, didn't European leaders say that they would help reopen the Strait of Hormuz once the fighting stops? If so, I mean, is that still on the table?
13: Yes, it absolutely is. Around 40 countries met in April in Paris, led by Britain and France, and they said they would contribute to such a force once the war ends. And France has an aircraft carrier in the region, the Charles de Gaulle, standing by. Alice Ruffo, who is France's deputy defense minister, spoke this morning on the radio. Here she is.
14: Oui, nous sommes prêts.
13: So she says we are ready to contribute to reopening this strait and demining it as long as there's this agreement in place and the fighting has stopped. You know, Trump disparaged, he even mocked British Prime Minister Keir Starmer and President Macron for this offer of force after the war ends a couple months ago. But he wants them involved today. Analysts say Trump will be counting on these allies to help him buttress the deal and give it credibility. So we likely will see Trump treating his allies with respect in the next couple of days, they say.
12: Okay, so that's the big topic at the G7. What else will be discussed there?
13: Artificial intelligence, world trade imbalances, immigration, and also the war in Ukraine, which is a top priority. Ending it is for Europeans. That's four of the G7 members. President Zelensky will be at the summit. Ukraine has been very successful, striking deep into Russia with its own, you know, drones and missiles long range. That's crippling Russian oil refining capacity. And Zelensky's hoping that strength will get Trump back to the negotiating table to put pressure on Russia to end the war.
12: And one more thing, anything else on President Trump's European agenda?
13: Well, the summit ends Wednesday, but we know President Trump will be staying at least through Wednesday night because he's been invited to a tête-à-tête dinner by President Macron at the Palace of Versailles, where there will be fireworks to celebrate America's 250th anniversary.
12: But no octagon cage at the palace? You haven't seen
13: No.
12: That's NPR's Eleanor Beardsley. Thank you.
13: Thank you.
11: Elsewhere in the world, we're about to hear the sounds of a city at the center of the Ebola outbreak. The city is Bunia in the Democratic Republic of Congo. The outbreak includes almost 800 confirmed cases and 180 deaths. It's been hard for reporters to gain access to Bunia, but Emmett Livingstone and photographer Arsene Mpiana are there for NPR.
15: In Bunia, people no longer greet each other with a handshake.
14: Although the streets are lively and most people are carrying on as before, there are moments of discordance. A Jeep packed with health workers in full protective suits and goggles speeds down the road. And within hours of arriving, the scale of the crisis becomes impossible to ignore.
15: I'm looking at the tiling in front of a shop, which is covered in greenish liquid. A disinfectant team has just turned up and taken a body away. According to the story that locals are telling, it was an ill patient who was on the back of a motorbike being transported to hospital, who projectile vomited and then died on the spot.
14: Fear is creeping into everyday life, and hospitals, for the most part, aren't considered safe.
15: I'm here in a hospital called Clinique Universelle. The paint is peeling on the walls, but it's been completely shut down because just a few days ago, a patient was discovered to have had Ebola. Now a full disinfection team has been deployed, and I'm standing in front of a team of three women who are preparing large basins of chlorine solution. This is then going to be taken by another team and going to be sprayed on every single surface of this hospital.
14: We were inside for only a few minutes. Health workers recommended we leave, saying it wasn't worth the risk. Ebola can survive on surfaces for a short period of time. The hospital director is Dr. Patient Mazirine.
16: Ils n'ont pas peur, mais ils ont très peur de cette épidémie.
14: He says doctors are not just afraid, they're very afraid. There isn't enough protective equipment. The Ebola response is still beginning, and so far there are only a handful of places where Ebola patients are being treated at the recommended standards. One of them is in Rwampara, just outside of Bunia, where an Ebola treatment center has been set up between a displacement camp and a field of maize. 18 patients with confirmed infections are receiving care here, in small cabins with see-through screens, which allows doctors to keep watch around the clock. Entering the isolation cabins requires full protection.
15: I'm here in Rwampara Ebola Treatment Center, and I'm in an Ebola ward with doctors going from isolated room to isolated room checking on Ebola patients. All of us are in full protective gear, which includes a bib, two layers of clothing, several layers of gloves, goggles, a mask. It's difficult to describe the level of discomfort wearing one of these suits. It's very hot in Ituri, the sun is bright. It's very difficult to breathe inside the suit. And on top of that, the goggles fog up, so it's also difficult to see. These are the conditions under which doctors have to work. The Ebola patients themselves, some of them appear to be in a great deal of pain. We heard some people crying out. The doctors said that at a certain stage of the Ebola virus disease, the whole body aches and it's extremely painful.
14: Emergency health workers say this patient is severely ill and needs a respirator. It's been ordered but hasn't yet arrived. Dr. Richard Cogan is a specialist in critical care and emerging infectious disease. Dr. Cogan says what patients are going through is extremely difficult. The species of Ebola virus circulating has no vaccine, but with proper care, the disease is not necessarily a death sentence, and there are glimmers of hope. In Rwampara, about a dozen patients are on their way to making a full recovery. The outbreak was caught late, which is causing much of the suffering here. Health workers are desperately trying to catch up. For NPR News, I'm Emmett Livingstone in Bunia.
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3: And this is KUNM. I'm Kaveh Movahed. Medicaid is the single largest payer for recovery and treatment services in New Mexico. It makes sense considering the state has both the highest per capita enrollment in Medicaid and one of the worst drug and alcohol problems in the country. But changes to the government healthcare program are coming. KUNM's Daniel Montano has spent the last few months reporting with Kim Crisberg of the Public Health Watch as part of a project called Uninsured in America. Looking at how changes to Medicaid mandated by President Trump's Big Beautiful Bill Act will affect treatment and recovery in a state that urgently needs those services.
17: Sarah Greig emanates life. She's high energy, likes to talk a lot, laughs easily, and jokes often. She's positive, friendly, and helpful. The first time we met in person, she gave me, a relative stranger who just shoved a camera and microphone in her face, a ride home so I wouldn't have to pay for a rideshare app. But who she is today is only the result of a years-long journey of recovery, discovery, and growth that started when she was at the depths of her addiction. In 2017, she was both selling heroin and injecting up to 4 grams of it per day into legs that were riddled with infection.
18: The door, suddenly the door is being pounded in by a SWAT team. God, the f***ing terror, man. The absolute terror. But I have referred to that day as the best day of my life.
17: Her kids were taken from her and her house was condemned. But she says she was forced to clean up her life. She immediately got on methadone, cleaned the house, was able to get the condemnation reversed, and eventually even got her kids back. Now she's even weaned off methadone and is in the process of becoming a certified peer support worker. That's a trained professional who uses their own experience with mental health and substance abuse issues to guide others dealing with similar problems. But there's one key linchpin that made her recovery possible.
18: And so I can't even fathom what would have happened to my life. We're talking a major fork in the road that would have happened, you know, went from having Medicaid versus not having Medicaid. Honestly, I probably would have never gotten my kids back.
17: Greig says she dealt with extensive health issues while in early recovery. All of it was paid for by Medicaid. She was even able to use Medicaid transportation to get to her daily appointments to dose on methadone when she didn't have a car. Experts say Greig isn't alone in relying on the program to build a life. Albuquerque Healthcare for the Homeless is a federally qualified health center, a community clinic that receives federal funding to provide medical services to underserved populations. Its CEO, Rachel Biggs, says most of their patients are on Medicaid and they deal with a lot of recovery and treatment services. She says she started with the organization in 2013 when Medicaid expansion was just ramping up.
19: And it was transformative for our clients to go from about 10 to 15% of our patient population covered by insurance to now we estimate about 80% of our patient population is eligible for Medicaid. So huge transformation in the past 10 years in terms of access to care and specifically around access to medication-assisted treatment and treatment for opioid use disorders.
17: And now she says she fears a backslide in that progress as a result of some of the cuts and new rules for Medicaid implemented by HR1.
19: And so with any kind of decrease in funding or resources, we're going to see an increase in need and unfortunately increase in preventable deaths and an increase in homelessness.
17: There are several changes, Biggs says, worry her team. Not only will the federal government reduce Medicaid spending by nearly $1 trillion, but enrollees will also be subject to stricter recertifications that happen more often and a new work requirement. Some states, like Arkansas, have already had a similar work requirement, but it will be new for the Land of Enchantment starting in January of 2027.
19: Population is working, but having to do the paperwork to qualify that is going to take time. It's going to take staff time. It'll take resources from nonprofits and organizations like Albuquerque Healthcare for the Homeless to meet that demand.
17: Abuco Estrada, the healthcare director for the New Mexico Center on Law and Poverty, says any increase in the amount of paperwork or reporting requirements means more chances for people to lose coverage. And he says that's exactly what played out in Arkansas.
20: In their state, they didn't necessarily see employment increases. They saw people losing their access to Medicaid coverage in the thousands.
17: In all, Estrada says projections estimate nearly 90,000 New Mexicans and between 5 and 10 million people nationwide will lose their coverage. Work requirement exemptions are in place for people that are considered medically frail or for any, quote, participant in a drug addiction or alcoholic treatment and rehabilitation program. But Estrada says the language is vague when it comes to applying the rule in practice. For months, healthcare professionals and state governments were asking the federal government for clarity in how to implement the mandated changes. For example, in a January interview, Alana Dancis, the acting Medicaid director for the New Mexico Healthcare Authority, said the state needed guidance on what diagnoses would qualify for medically frail, if states would determine that themselves, or if they'd be working off of a list from the federal government. She said preparing to implement the new rule was like
21: trying to make a plane without knowing all the parts yet.
17: Then Estrada says states gained little clarity when the guidance was released on June 1st by the Centers for Medicare and Medicaid Services, or CMS.
20: Right, that really, we got a lot more questions than answers. CMS and its guidance didn't do a whole lot to clarify some of the pieces that I think states were hoping would be clarified. You know,
17: Biggs agrees with Estrada's assessment. She says the final ruling changed the definition for medically frail to be more restrictive. It requires enrollees to prove that their medical frailty would prevent them from working. She says that's more than just a simple regulation, because any sort of red tape or extra barrier means at least some people will lose their coverage just because they didn't do paperwork.
19: We're going to see more gaps in care. We're going to see more overdoses, more emergency room usages, more hospitalizations, more uncompensated care, and ultimately more preventable death due to these changes. So
17: Dances said in an email that the state of New Mexico was, quote, trying to limit the impact of new administrative burdens on Medicaid members in every way possible, and that anywhere the guidance wasn't explicit, they would make decisions that benefit enrollees first and foremost. Estrada says it's important to keep in mind stories like Greg's as the state works to implement the new changes, stories of real people who depend on Medicaid and whose lives are genuinely impacted by policy changes like this.
20: Really, it's just that everyone's deserving of health care. That shouldn't be tied to your race, to your income, where you live, and it sure as heck shouldn't be tied to your ability to work. Basic human rights are not handouts. And so
17: Greg recognizes the potential challenge. She says early in recovery, she could barely handle getting to the clinic every day, much less any sort of extra paperwork. And she thinks she probably would have lost her coverage.
18: I can't even imagine. Matter of fact, without Medicaid, I would probably be very, I probably would have gotten my legs amputated, honestly.
17: Luckily, Greg has already made it out, but she says she's worried for the estimated 130,000 New Mexicans.

0: Americans in need of addiction treatment. For KUNM and Public Health Watch, I'm Daniel Montano.
1: 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Kellogg Foundation, and listeners like you. This is KUNM. Might be a little soggy out there this morning. If you have a lawn, you might squish your way through it out to the car before you on your way to work. We did have some overnight rain. There's still a chance for afternoon or evening storms today, though the strongest chances for any kind of real serious storms are in the eastern part of the state, possibly touching Las Vegas or maybe Taos. It will dry out through the week. Expect highs today in the 70s and 80s in the northern mountains and highlands, and in the low 90s in the middle Rio Grande Valley. Right now, it's 70 degrees in Albuquerque, 65 in Santa Fe, and 71 in Socorro. Coming up next on Morning Edition, it's the Marketplace Morning Report. 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

0: From Futuro Media and PRX, it's Latino USA. I'm Maria Hinojosa. Today, we speak to Mon Laferte and Francisca Valenzuela about music, activism, and how they're changing the game for women artists.
1: For example, I remember I was booking shows in Mexico and the promoter was like, we have this festival, but we already have one woman. We don't want two. At that point, I was like, this can't be the only way. It's not about me. I'm not the problem. The system is a problem.
0: And later, a conversation with singer-songwriter David Archuleta about coming out and leaving the Mormon church.
2: I felt like I never was able to be fully honest because of the very belief

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2: Welcome to Latino USA. I'm Maria Hinojosa. It's 2019 in Las Vegas. It is the night of the Latin Grammys, the red carpet.
3: Me estaba muriendo de miedo, esa es la verdad.
2: Chilean singer-songwriter Mon Laferte is terrified, but it's not with the normal event jitters. Tonight, she's nominated for Best Alternative Album for Norma. It's about the passionate stages of a relationship. Mon is often described by the media as a kind of femme fatale. With her pale skin and her popping red lips, she's got a sultry look, kind of like a 1950s pinup model. She wears tight corset-type dresses and A-line skirts to her knees in bright colors that pop. But tonight, she shows up on the red carpet wearing a black trench coat tied around her waist, flowing black pants, and thick black sneakers accented with a green scarf around her neck. Not an ounce of skin showing. Her black, wavy hair, just down to her chin, had short bangs across her forehead.
3: Sabía, me temblaban las piernas.
2: On the red carpet, her legs start to shake. But even hearing her tell me about how nervous she was, I've watched the video closely, and you can't tell she's nervous at all.
3: Yo estaba a punto de salir y estaba arrepentida.
2: Mon takes her position in front of the first set of photographers and begins to untie her coat. The black trench coat opens slowly to reveal her bare shoulders. Then she fully opens the jacket and she reveals her naked breasts with these words. In Chile, they torture, rape, and kill. Written in Spanish across her chest.
3: Y luego dije, bueno, lo peor que puede pasar es que digan que estoy loca y no pasa nada. O sea, quedará una anécdota para mi vida.
2: In that moment, she thought, well, I guess the worst that could happen is people say I'm crazy. And people did have a lot to say.
4: Una frase impactante en la que ella...
5: Y mostró abiertamente sus senos con un texto que decía...
6: De polémica, su paso por la alfombra roja fue con su pecho desnudo...
2: Mon had just traveled from her home in Chile... It was a country going through political unrest with people protesting against military oppression.
3: Veía las protestas, se sentía la presión militar, ¿sabe? Claro, en un país que vivió en dictadura, imagínate.
2: Now remember, Chile had seen a military dictatorship in the not so distant past. But in 2019, Chile was in an uproar during one of the biggest protests since the fall of the dictator Augusto Pinochet in the 1990s. Over a million people hit the streets. Initially, the protests were sparked by a rise in metro fares, but soon they gave way to bigger issues plaguing the country, like social inequality and the cost of living.
3: Viajo desde Chile con mi madre asustada y llego a Las Vegas, a los Latin Grammy. Imagínate como el contraste en mi cabeza.
2: Mon now faced a contrast that made her head feel like it was going in circles. Mass upheaval in her country against the lavish backdrop of the casinos, the luxury of Las Vegas, the Latin Grammys, and the red carpet. But amidst her worry and stress for her people in Chile, the mix of feelings gave way to something great. The moment that shocked the red carpet and audiences and fans alike with Mon's bare breasts.
3: Y estoy aquí y se me ocurrió la genial idea de hacer eso.
2: She thought, if I have to be at this red carpet, I might as well do something powerful, something meaningful. And remember the green scarf that she wore around her neck? That color is the feminist symbol that represents the green wave. It's the big Latin American movement of women and allies fighting for safe and legal abortions. Now, sitting directly across from me 7 years later, she still wonders where that courage came from.
3: Yo hasta el día de hoy digo, no sé cómo tuve el valor.
2: Mon Laferte was already a well-known artist by then, a talented singer. But this moment propelled her into the role of a feminist icon across Latin America. That's because in the region, rates of femicides are high. On average, 11 women are killed every day. And for decades, musicians across the globe have raised their voices to advocate for real change. And the loudest for women's rights are bold women like Mon Laferte. Because music has the power to unite people. But if you zoom in, that change is still pending for so many women artists themselves, because representation of women in music is still exceptionally low. So, how do we get more voices to make real change? Musicians like Mon are doing something about it. For this story, a conversation with Chilean singer and songwriter Mon Laferte about her new album, Femme Fatale, Volume 2. We also speak to singer-songwriter Francisca Valenzuela. She's the founder of Ruidosa Fest, which is an all-Latina music festival and research platform.
3: Sí, no.
2: I caught up with Mon Laferte recently in New York City. We met up in the posh Sony studios in Midtown. Even though we never met, we hugged like we were old friends. We sat down to talk about her new album, Femme Fatale Volume 2, which is a collection of songs that she'd had in the works for a while.
3: O sea, tengo que publicarlas, ¿no? Y entonces decidí que tenían que ser de una parte dos.
2: The new album that easily became Volume 2, a follow-up to her last album of the same name, Femme Fatale. With 20 songs, this new album is an introspective process about love, loss, and letting go. And that title? Well, Mon tells me, it is who she is.
3: Es un título que me ha puesto la prensa varias veces. Me han dicho Mon Laferte, la femme fatal de la música, no sé. Y yo creo que es un término que me gusta porque habla de lo peligrosas que podemos llegar a ser las mujeres seguras de nosotras.
2: The femme fatale, French for fatal woman, was considered in old times to be a seductress who was dangerous to men, right? Women who acted by night, who were strong and sure of themselves, sexy, unafraid of the dark. Women who were the same as men. And how powerful could women be if they were so strong and sure of themselves?
3: Entonces, claro, sí, siempre he sido una mujer bastante libre en ese sentido.
2: In this sense, Mon says that Femme Fatale was free, so that freedom drew her in.
3: Me gusta como ese título por esta carga de la libertad también, ¿no? Y es divertido decir, soy peligrosa porque soy libre.
2: It's fun to say I'm dangerous because I am free, says Mon. And the lyrics to the songs are just as bold as the statements she makes in her activism.
7: No me gusta admitir que me volví una mercancía.
3: La frase de For Your Consideration.
2: Specifically in her song For Your Consideration.
7: For Your Consideration, debo ser parte.
3: Me senté y como que vi la fotografía de todo lo que es la industria y eso y pensé, qué loco como la gente pone, recuerden que existo, ¿sabes? Como voten por mí.
2: The title of the song in English is a wink at the awards process because during most awards seasons, there are full-on campaigns by artists, directors, and producers. Lots of people wanting judges to look at their work for your consideration.
7: Soy una tonta feminista.
2: Moy says she lives with these contradictions every day. She thinks, I'm going to stay home. I'm going to get fat happily. To hell with the industry. But then...
3: Y luego pienso, no. Sí, me gusta, me divierto.
2: No. I love this. I have fun and I'm going to continue.
3: Y mi cabeza llena de contradicciones todo el tiempo.
2: She is a person full of contradictions. Who is she? The femme fatale. A dangerous free woman? Or as she said in her song, a dumb feminist.
3: Ser feminista es una mujer que toma las riendas de su vida.
2: A feminist is a woman who takes control of her life, Mon says. A woman who doesn't belong in a place. But nowadays, the word feminist means different things to different people.
3: Decir soy feminista es casi como un pecado. Pero es porque se ha manchado el nombre.
2: The term, she says, has been tarnished.
3: Pero realmente creo que todos deberíamos ser feministas.
2: She says we should all be feminists. It is not a bad word. Feminists want their voices to be heard, even if that means bearing your breasts on a red carpet, as Mon did during the Latin Grammys in 2019. And Mon's coming into activism is not unique. In fact, it's part of an important tradition of artists from Chile who use their voices for social change. When we come back, we unpack how musicians and activists from her country have influenced her, and how some female artists, like Francisca Valenzuela, are working to change the music industry.
8: The idea of using music as a vehicle to shed light on things has always been there.
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2: It's Latino USA. I'm Maria Hinojosa. I'm speaking with Chilean star Mon Laferte about her new album, Femme Fatale, Volume 2. It's out now. We're talking about what motivates her to create art and how she knows that she is part of a deep Chilean tradition of speaking up for those in need.
3: Chile es un país muy político. Es imposible que no sea político.
2: As Mon Laferte told me, Chile is a very political country. It's impossible for it not to be after everything that we've experienced, she says.
3: No, después de una historia como la que nos tocó vivir.
8: I do think that Chile has that heritage, and I think there is a history of fearless, creative, mega punk.
2: That's Francisca Valenzuela, a Chilean singer-songwriter and founder of Ruidosa Fest. It's an all-women's music festival. We'll get into that a little bit later. Francisca is an artist, a feminist, and like Mon Laferte, she is inspired to pursue activism because of Chile's deep history.
8: Like, I think in Chile, even the folk scene is originally like the most punk thing.
2: The list of outspoken musicians from Chile is too long to count. And by the way, yours truly was inspired by all of them to create my first ever radio show in college.
8: Whether it's speaking openly about issues about gender inequality or it's the female experience and through this patriarchal lens, right? Or songs that are like against the abuse of power or songs that are about revolution.
3: Hasta el día de hoy siento que las generaciones más jóvenes incluso son conscientes de lo que pasó y sucedió.
2: As Mon Laferte says, younger generations are aware, conscious, and engaged. One of the most infamous moments in Chilean musical activism is about the life of Víctor Jara. was murdered in 1973 following a military coup that put the dictator Augusto Pinochet into power with help from the United States.
3: Creo que nos afectó muchísimo a todas las personas que hacemos música, por lo menos de mi generación.
2: Mon Laferte says this deeply affected her generation of musicians and artists, and so did other musical heroes, as she calls them, people like Violeta Parra.
3: Y luego estaban estos héroes musicales que siempre fueron inspiración, como Violeta Parra.

0: porque como que nos enseñó a hacer música y hablar desde lo más honesto.
1: Violeta Parra taught everyone to make music that speaks from the most honest part of our souls, she says. Violeta spoke up for marginalized communities and documented the folklore across Chile.
2: I grew up listening to Violeta Parra and poets and artists.
1: That's Francisca again. Violeta is another major influence for both Mon Laferte and Francisca Valenzuela.
2: It goes in hand here. And I think it always caught my attention when I was in other countries and I didn't see the artistic scene being committed to political or social causes.
1: For Francisca, as a Chilean, it was a no-brainer to speak up.
2: I try to contribute to certain change and open and facilitate things, you know?
1: And the tradition of using your platform for change in Chile didn't stop during the dictatorship in the 1970s. During the 2019 protests that we heard about earlier, a familiar 1980s song was blasted through the crowds.

0: Los Prisioneros were a staple of the 1980s rock en español movement, rock in Spanish. Their lyrics were hugely critical of the country's inequalities. And years after Pinochet's fall, they became the soundtrack of these modern protests. El baile de los que sobran, the dance of those left over. It's from 1986. The song is about realizing that no matter how hard you work, the good life is really only for the privileged few. And during the 2019 protests, there was also music from the feminist group Colectivo Las Tesis. They created a song called A Rapist on Your Path. Un violador en tu camino. It quickly became an anthem to denounce sexual violence against women. And it was heard all around the world. Women started playing it and dancing to it. All these decades later, the youth in Chile, they are still resonating with that music.
1: Music as a vehicle to shed light on things has always been there. There's an intimacy. It's just me and I'm listening. It's inside of me. I can feel like it activates you in a way. And then it also has the community aspect that happens all together and that you belong somewhere.
0: Music and activism often go hand in hand because music unites people. And having music that says something makes an even bigger statement. Like Mon Laferte, Francisca's music ranges from the feminist perspective with albums like Fortaleza, all about finding inner strength and self-empowerment. To her upcoming album, Maldita, where she dives deeper into her feelings of feminine rage and her own postpartum experience. Francisca's music can be described as singer-songwriter meets Elton John piano pop, going from incredibly catchy poppy songs to heart-wrenching ballads. She says her feminist rage comes from a very specific place, a systemic discrimination that she herself has experienced.
1: For example, I remember I was booking shows in Mexico and the promoter was like, we have this festival, but we already have one woman, we don't want two.
0: Francisca was inspired to put her feminism into action in 2016 when she founded Ruidosa Fest, the all-Latina music festival, and it's also a research platform.
1: At that point, I was like, this can't be the only way. It's not about me. I'm not the problem. The system is a problem.
0: We know that women make up half of the world population. But according to statistics from Ruidosa Fest, women represent less than 20% of festival lineups.
1: I still encounter behavior, comments, or practices that seem crazily antiquated and limited. It's not only Chile, it's not only Mexico, it's the Americas or the Spanish-speaking market.
0: She was consistently turned away from labels at first, until, of course, she began to do well.
1: I reached out to labels years ago and they all shut the door. And then when I was successful, they all approached me with horrible contracts.
0: That's when she began noticing something.
1: There were no women in the majority of the rooms I was going to.
0: That's when Ruidosa Fest was born. The all Latina-led festival comprises workshops and panels dedicated to effecting real change in the music industry.
1: I wanted to create an instance where we can talk candidly about the issues and struggles within the music industry that can be gender-based or can also just be about the fact that it's a difficult industry to navigate.
0: In 2016, the first iteration of the festival was difficult to get off the ground. She faced a lot of resistance.
1: Everyone in the industry that I was inviting from, not the women, but the male counterparts or, you know, promoters or sponsors or even musicians or my male musician friends, they were like, why would I want to go listen to women complain?
0: Ruidosa has put out some of the most comprehensive data analyzing music lineups from 400 large festivals from 7 different countries across Latin America and Latin A events in the United States. And among the more shocking findings, all female bands accounted for just 1% of total bookings, with headliner slots by projects led by women making up, yes, 0.4% of the headliners.
1: When that came out, a lot of promoters in the region did reach out and were like, we had no idea that there was this issue. We weren't seeing the lack of diversity in our festivals. If you don't kind of force society's hand to look at those things, you will have issues and they will become systemic.
0: Francisca's solution to her questions about representation was to create a festival. But when we asked her about the future and what she hopes for women across the industry, she said,
1: I get a lot of invitations from festivals to do like a Ruidosa stage in a festival. And I actually tell them, I'm like, I'd prefer that you book more women. Just don't make a stage for them. Get them in all the stages. Don't make us a small little stage on the side.
0: Because in a perfect world, we would all be equal. Until then, the need to be outspoken through music is going to continue. Both Mon and Francisca hope their platforms will make significant changes.
1: I think like every new generation is even more powerful and resourceful and like bad. And now people are making music from the whole continent to the world. You can kind of dream bigger. And I think that is a change.
2: Sí, tengo esa crudeza que he tratado de pulir con los años, ¿eh? Como que trato de como de limpiarlo, pero es lo que soy.
0: Mon tells me that there is a rawness in her that she's tried to polish for years, but it is who she is. It is in her work.
2: Por más que intento pulirlo, está esa crudeza en mi obra, sí.
0: So she's celebrating that rawness by doing things like baring her breast and calling out rape and femicide.
3: Así que muchas gracias. Esto es para Chile y quiero leer.
0: The night of the Latin Grammys, 2019, she accepted the award and called out words from a fellow Chilean feminist.
3: Chile me dueles por dentro, me sangras por cada vena, me pesa cada cadena que te aprisiona hasta el centro. Chile afuera, Chile adentro, Chile al son de la injusticia, la bota de la milicia, la bala del que no escucha, no detendrá nuestra lucha hasta que se haga justicia. Muchas gracias.
2: Siempre fui feminista sin saber que era feminista.
0: Mon Laferte told me that she'd always been a feminist without even knowing that she was one. Maybe not much of a surprise to a Chilean singer in a country with such a rich feminist and activist history. You can hear my entire interview in Spanish with Mon Laferte in a special bonus episode of Latino USA, talking about her album Femme Fatale, Volume 2. And Francisca Valenzuela's latest album, Maldita, comes out late in July. And if you're in New York City this summer, you can catch Ruidosa Fest's takeover of Lincoln Center on July 12th.

0: Now, dear listener, we are going to keep on talking about music, but this time with singer-songwriter David Archuleta. We're going to talk about how he's grappled with fame, faith, and embracing his authentic self. You might remember 2008 for our historic presidential election.
1: Yes, we can. Yes, we can.
0: But there was another race that I was also paying attention to, and it wasn't for a politician.
2: This is American Idol.
0: That's right. I'm talking about the singing competition reality show, American Idol. Back then, my daughter and I used to watch it pretty much every week. It was season 7, and we were rooting for a certain contestant.
3: What you gonna sing, man?
4: I'm gonna sing Waiting on the World to Change by John Mayer.
3: Go for it.
4: Me and my friends were all misunderstood. They say we stand...
0: 17-year-old David Archuleta. David instantly became a fan favorite and rose to the top throughout the competition, gaining millions of votes, including, yes, mine and my daughter's. And one thing that made us root louder for David was that he had Latino Honduran roots. David made it to the finale for American Idol.
5: The winner by 12 million votes of American Idol 2008 is David Cook.
0: But another David won. David Archuleta went on to build a successful music career.
6: When the TV show happened, my family felt like we had to look good for camera and show that we were a happy Mormon family.
0: But behind the scenes, David was dealing with a whole lot of stress. His parents were having marital issues, and he had the pressure to be this model member of the Church of Jesus Christ of Latter-day Saints.
6: I always felt this guilt and shame because I felt like I had to keep something from everybody that made me not as good as what people thought of me. Oh, they think I'm a good, sweet kid and they don't know this secret that I have.
0: David was grappling with his sexuality in front of millions of people watching on national television.
6: I'm supposed to be doing everything right because I have the gospel of Jesus Christ in my life and I have to show how happy and blessed it makes me.
0: But instead, David felt cursed. Intimate same-sex relations are considered a sin in the Mormon church.
6: And so I thought, I've got this demon in me that's trying to get me to go that direction and I don't know what else I need to do to stop it. While I was also kind of terrified because I felt like if people found this out about me, they would know how dirty I was.
0: 18 years later, David writes about this in his new memoir, Devout, Losing My Faith to Find Myself, and a new EP by the same title. For this story, I sit down with singer-songwriter David Archuleta for an intimate conversation about growing up queer and leaving the Mormon church. There is a mention of suicide in this upcoming interview, so take care while listening. David, if you could take a moment, because there are a lot of people who don't know much about Church of Latter-day Saints, Mormons. Can you actually talk about what church life looked like for you and your family?
6: Growing up Mormon, it was very sweet. It's a very wholesome group of people to be around. Spent a lot of time doing gatherings like potlucks or dances, little parties. It's just very family-centered with their focus. If someone was sick or someone was moving, everyone would go and help. They're very mindful of each other. And if someone needed help or service, it's just what we were raised to do. Like I really loved that part of looking out for the person who may be forgotten.
0: Thank you for describing the beauty of the Mormon church and community, which is we actually live in community. We help each other. But at the same time, there is like this exclusion, right? Do you have a specific memory that you can share about when you were a little kid and you realized, oh, I think I like boys.
6: Yeah. Let me see.
0: I love it. He's pulling out the book.
6: Because there's a little moment on page 27.
0: Okay, go ahead.
6: In my second grade class in Utah, there was this boy, JD. JD and I walked home together a few times. I found myself wanting to be around him more and invited him over to hang out. I felt the same butterflies for JD as I had for Brittany and Kimberly, some of these other girls I also had little crushes on. But whoa, hold up, I thought. The feelings couldn't be the same because JD was a boy. Having those kinds of feelings for a boy doesn't exist, does it? I was always told boys like girls and girls like boys. Why am I feeling these feelings for JD? We're just in second grade. And I started getting really scared because I was like, is there something wrong with me? You just kind of like, don't pay too much attention to it. But it's like, then you see JD again and it's like, you feel like all the blood rush to your cheeks. And you're like, why do I like him like this? I'm thinking he's just my friend. But it's like, I don't usually feel like this for my friends. What's going on? I'm very confused. And at the time, no one told me that that was even possible. So I was just like, okay, I just need to hide because I don't want people to see that something's wrong with me.
0: You know, you write. This was so hard for me to read. At 8 years old, I was living in a state of terror about being exposed. So obviously you knew this from a very young age. So let's take a moment for young people who might be listening to this, who might be queer or gay, and who might be in a very strict religion. How were you navigating your identity as a little kid when you're 8 to 18?
6: I didn't have the resources that I am able to have now to understand not everyone's the same and that people are different. When I was young, I thought everyone is supposed to be this way. Especially like in the Mormon church, it's like we all have to become clean and pure and obedient and get married and have a lot of kids, create a family. And the only way to do that is to marry the opposite sex and then make children with your spouse. And so I was like, okay, I need to do whatever I can to fit that. I got engaged several times because that's what I was told by my church leaders, like, when I would open up about it, because there were times I opened up about my, hey, I think I might be gay or I might be queer, bisexual, and I'm not sure. And I just thought of it as a challenge because my church leader said, oh, you're not gay. You just struggle with same-sex attraction. And there's a difference because same-sex attraction, you'd have the feelings and you'd acknowledge them, but you don't act on them. So there's still a chance for you to be pure and clean. But being gay means you've accepted the feelings and you allow yourself to fall in love with someone of the same sex. And that's where the sin lies. So they would say, if you get married, God will bless you and help you overcome these feelings, which is why I got engaged and almost married a few times. It was scary because I always thought I can't allow that like idea to come in my head because I'll turn gay and that's one of the worst things I can do. I thought it was comparable to murder and pedophilia. And so I was like, I'd rather give my life than accept one of the worst crimes. You know, I said it in a prayer. God was like, in prayer, is like, stop asking me to change you because you've been asking for like 20 years now for me to change you. And I'm not going to because you're not supposed to change. I want you to find the beauty in life as you are, because there is beauty as you are. Even if you fall in love with a man, that's okay, which I had never heard in church. I just knew it wasn't going to change who I was. And I also didn't want to live pretending, you know, like in denial, pretending that I wasn't queer.
0: That's amazing, though, that you were spiritual enough that you could actually hear God saying, I love you. I love you just the way you are. So why did you decide, okay, I'm going to write the book?
6: I felt like I never was able to be fully honest because of the very beliefs that I was taught. The same beliefs teaching me to be honest were also teaching me, well, unless you are gay or queer. And I just felt like if we're all supposed to be equal in one, I feel like there's something wrong here. And So I felt like I always had to hold this part of me back. Thus, I wasn't really being able to be fully honest with my audience. I was trying to get people to follow me and listen to me and watch me. And saying that I was being myself, but I always had to lock this part away. So writing the book felt like, okay, now I can just be 100% honest. I can show my life wasn't perfect. So I think it's also important, though, to acknowledge that God was the one who told me, no, not all the answers are here. Some things you need to figure out yourself and figure out what's really the right thing.
0: When we come back, David Archuleta opens up about his journey of self-acceptance.
6: Life isn't over just because you messed up. And that was something I needed to learn myself.
0: Stay with us. No te vayas.

0: It's Latino USA. I'm Maria Hinojosa. I'm speaking with singer-songwriter David Archuleta about navigating his sexuality as a member of the Mormon Church, all while rising to fame after almost winning American Idol. Now we're going to continue my conversation with David about life after the show and his journey to embracing his authentic self. So back to the American Idol part, you know, you become this superstar, frankly. You're in the spotlight. Girls, including my daughter, thought, oh my God, he's so cute. And you release your first big single, which is Crush. Are you holding back? The song blows up. In the music video, you're like, oh my God, I love this girl. And you're like googly eyes to the girls in the videos. But I was like, wait a second, there are all these boys in this video without their shirts on. Like, okay, David is acting like the only ones he's attracted to are the girls. What do you think about when you hear that song and you see that video?
1: I just look at it as a fun moment of time in my career. You act a lot of times in music videos. So I didn't look at it as this is a representation of my life. Even the song itself, I was just like, this is a great song. I didn't look at it as my story because it wasn't. I didn't allow myself to feel that way for people because I felt like if I let myself feel those feelings, they would come out for the wrong people, for the wrong sex. I just look back and I do see a very like, in his head, boy, everything he did was very calculated. Everything was thought out ahead of time to make sure that I didn't do anything wrong. But yeah, I think even at the boys, like when they're taking their shirts off, I already knew like back then I was programmed, don't look, don't think anything. And that's your job is to be a good boy, obedient boy, not thinking anything inappropriate. So I just did everything I could to pretend like the boys weren't even there.
0: So you keep releasing music, but you're still very much a part of the Mormon Church. And so in 2012, you go on what all Mormons do, which is to go on a mission. You go to Chile, actually. Can you explain what the importance of a mission is in general? And then a lot happens to you.
1: As a missionary, your purpose is to bring other people to Christ. Do you want to baptize them into the church and have more members join? And you do acts of service, you do service projects, and just like try to be nice to everybody, really. A lot of us have good intentions, but I also felt like looking back, I'm like, oh man, I feel a little cringe because you're really trying to force your message, convince them like, hey, you have to listen to my message and join my church. And sometimes you do it in pretty intense ways. But at the time, you know, you don't look at it as imposing on other people. You're just like, my mission is to bring people to Christ and to save them is how you look at it.
0: It was on this mission in Chile that David had a heart-to-heart with a church leader and he opened up about his sexuality. He came back home in 2014 after the two-year mission, and that's when he came out to his family. But David kept his sexuality and identity hidden from his fans for many more years. Then, in 2021, he shared his big secret.
2: David Archuleta is sharing his truth this morning about his sexuality, his faith, and where the two meet.
0: By the next year, David left the Mormon Church. So what's your sense about and your relationship with faith, with God, with spirituality?
1: I don't consider myself religious, but I do feel a deep sense of spirituality. And before it was so specific, like this is what God is. Like I thought the Mormon Church had the answers. God is a man. God is married to a woman, which is why we have to get married to become like God. And I'm just like, you know what? I think God and spirituality, each person experiences it uniquely in a different way. And a lot of people told me, oh, what you experienced wasn't God because he didn't answer you the way I thought he should answer you. And I'm like, you know what? Then maybe I don't want to believe in the same God as you because you want God to be mad and hate me. I don't want to be a part of this. You're trying to look for a reason for God to hate me just because of who I happen to fall in love with. I believe that there's something greater that connects everybody and that there's a source of creation of life. Is he a man? I don't know. Does he have a white beard? I don't think so. But that was what I was always taught. And I'm like, you know what? We don't have as many answers as we think we do.
0: And after reading your book, I went to listen to the album. And the album is also called Devout. And I just got to tell you, the first song I listened to was Stay. And I was like, oh my God, like this is a suicide prevention song. Stay.

0: What was it like to write that song, Stay?
1: I had gotten to that point when I was at a low, when I had hit a rock bottom at my life. And so I was just thinking, if there's somebody else who may get there and feeling hopeless and feels alone and like there's nobody there who understands them, I want to write a song that helps reach them at that place. I think a lot of times, even in religion or just the way you're raised, the people you're around tell you that you're not good enough and you'll never be enough. I wanted to let people say, hey, like, forget that. That's not true. And like, I know that it hurts and I know that it can feel frustrating and you can feel hopeless. If you give yourself another chance to live your life just how you want, instead of trying to hide and fit into someone else's, what if you gave yourself a chance to live your life just as who you are and be authentically yourself? And even if that's broken, to find joy in life is what I hope people can find from it.
0: You write this song, you perform this song on purpose, where in fact you sing about dealing with shame and accepting yourself. I know.

0: Can you talk a little bit about the song On Purpose?
1: On Purpose, I feel, has been one of my theme songs for the beginning of the year and with the book, because I'm used to feeling shame. It's part of how I was raised and feeling a lot of it. And so the song is telling myself, hey, I feel so embarrassed. Like, how could I have done that? Like, that's so messy. But I'm like, you know what? It's okay to be messy, and it's okay to fall and to make mistakes. Before I was trying to avoid, like, no, I can't do anything wrong. And it's like, you know what, David, be messy, make mistakes. Like Miss Frizzle in The Magic School Bus, she would say,
2: take chances, make mistakes.
1: And I loved her character because she learned so much and they went on so many adventures because she didn't let fear get in the way of preventing her from living and exploring. So you discover so much about life and learn and educate yourself. And I feel like that's what that song is about. Life isn't over just because you messed up. And that was something I needed to learn myself. It was very therapeutic to write the song and tell myself and manifest, I'll make mistakes on purpose even. We're supposed to.
0: Love that. So I watched the video Creme Brulee,

0: say, I was like, damn, he's a great dancer too. The video is phenomenal. Talk just a moment about creme brulee and what are you trying to say there with creme brulee?
1: Well, thank you so much. I'm not an amazing dancer, but I do love to move. It's therapeutic to me. My mom was a dancer. She danced salsa and merengue, bachata, and like mainly salsa. But I feel like I get a love for moving from her, and it's part of the culture to love to dance. And the song Creme Brulee, it was about fluidity and just showing it doesn't have to always look straight and the same. It can be flirty. It can be sexy, but it doesn't have to be too like explicit. It can be like wholesome sexy. And it has sweetness, and but also some savory and spicy to it. And yeah, I love getting to sing the song and be flirtatious and be playful. It's like a new side that I never showed before.
0: What's going on for you now? Because you are out there on the road. You're doing the book tour thing, which is pretty intense because you're having to meet people, hug them, sign books. It's really intimate and personal. Are you like, oh my God, my heart is full. I'm so excited. Or are you like, wow, I'm just kind of living in this moment, but I can't wait to get home. Where's your heart at right now?
1: You're giving a lot of energy to a lot of people. You're opening your heart up in a way that you normally wouldn't, where it's like, you're letting people step into your world, into your vulnerability, into your fragile moments. And also just your deep thoughts, like your thoughts that you don't normally bring up unless you're with a really close friend, opening up about life like late at night. You're talking about in a book and letting people go and pick it up and read it or listen to it on audiobook and then come into a room and ask you questions about all these deep personal things or vulnerable moments. So you feel exposed, but it's also a really beautiful place to exist and let people step into so that they can have a vulnerable moment all together. I think it's really cool to be able to be a gathering place where people can open up about things that they normally don't feel like they can or don't feel like it's appropriate to. So you can talk about things like family trauma, abuse, or sexuality, and having to come to terms with your beliefs and a fear of like losing your faith and not knowing what comes next.
0: Are you happy right now, David?
1: I am happy. There's always a constant challenge of how do I keep going and am I doing enough in my life? But I think I also have to say, you know what, David, stop worrying about I have to do more, more, more and just enjoy. Be grateful that you're here. There was a time where you didn't think you should be here and you're here. So that it's worth celebrating. You've been living and enjoying and celebrating your life that you always thought you had to hide and be ashamed of before.
0: David Archuleta, thank you so much for joining me on Latino USA, and I'm so happy to hear that you're happy.
1: Thank you, Maria. Un placer.
0: That was singer-songwriter David Archuleta. His new memoir, Devout, Losing My Faith to Find Myself, is out, along with a new EP by the same name. Also, dear listener, if you or someone you know needs help, call or text the Suicide and Crisis Hotline. It's 988.

0: That's it for today. Our show is the work of Jeannie Montalvo, Benny Lay Ramirez, Reynaldo Leaños Jr., Nicole Rothwell, and our managing editor, Fernanda Echavarri. 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Our engineers are Stephanie LeBeau, Julia Caruso, and JJ Carubin. The Latino USA team also includes Roxana Aguirre, Luis Luna, Glorimar Marquez, Julieta Martinelli, and Adriana Rodriguez. Benny Lay Ramirez and I are executive producers. I'm your host, Maria Hinojosa. 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No te vayas. 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
3: This is Native America Calling. I'm Sean Spruce. Tribal officials, historians, and elected leaders are preparing for a major commemoration of a highly significant historical battle. Coming up next week is the 150th anniversary of the Battle of Greasy Grass. The site is a national monument and a place of reverence and reflection for the descendants of the Northern Plains tribes that united in 1876 to defeat George Armstrong Custer's 7th Cavalry. For much of history since then, the historical account was given through the eyes of Custer and colonial interests. But Native historians have managed to reclaim the narrative for a more accurate and comprehensive perspective. The outcome of the conflict in Montana did not end on the battlefield that day. It touched off a series of decisions by the U.S. government that continue to reverberate today. We'll hear about what Greasy Grass means 150 years later.

0: A work by a native artist from Oregon is that state's only contribution to an official time capsule organized for the 250th anniversary of the Declaration of Independence signing. We'll hear about that and other ways Native Americans are expressing themselves for the milestone in American independence. That's coming up on the next Native America Calling.
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Radio. And All That Jazz, that is the program. I'm your host, Angelo Seta. Thank you for joining me this summer afternoon in the land of enchantment. We begin the program today with music from trumpeter Eric Jacobson. In this album, he is closely followed in style and substance by tenor saxophonist Jeff Bradfield, pianist Bruce Barth, the lone New Yorker on that particular project, and bassist Dennis Garrow and drummer George Flutes. The album itself is called Heading Home, led by trumpeter Eric Jacobson. I've got so much jazz music coming your way until 1:30 p.m. when we make space for afternoon freeform. We bring you jazz music every weekday from 12 noon to 1:30 p.m. And on Monday, I got the pleasure of spinning music for you, as I do on Sunday nights, 11 p.m. for the House of Jazz Built. Thank you to those who stay up late or listen on the archive, on the two-week archive on KUNM.org. Up next, I've got something for you from lead on the band and saxophonist on the tenor, Russell Haight. He joined Shawn Michael Giddings on piano, Ryan Hagler on bass, and Daniel Dufour on drums. The album is a 2025, I believe, early 2025 release called Go Forth by Mr. Haight. Enjoy it. 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

0: Wrapping up a set this way, it's incredible, isn't it? It's K1M Radio, all the jazz. I'm Manuel Lacerda, your host. Thanks for being here this afternoon. Sunny in the Land of Enchantment, and we're playing the best of jazz music for you as we do every weekday between 12 noon and 1:30 p.m. We just heard music from Canadian bassist Ilya Osachuk. Quite a positive proof that jazz education in the system in Canada and the U.S. is in really fine shape. Osachuk composes, arranges, and produces. In this effort, the album features him performing with two piano trios. Initially, he's joined by two of his contemporaries, pianist Tyler Henderson and drummer Kai Craig, who play on five of the eight tracks, and the remaining tunes feature two of the members, the regular members of this of his trio, pianist Donald Vega and drummer Billy Drummond. The Answer is the name of that album, released in 2022, Ilya Osachuk, and the track we just heard is called Satellite. Also on this set, we heard music from an album called Grove's Groove, another 2024 jazz album by trombonist and composer Michael Dees, released on the Lecoq Records label, serves as a heartfelt tribute to the late legendary trumpeter Roy Haynes. He's joined with Terrell Stafford on trumpet, guitar and some vocals, Jocelyn Gold, piano and organ by Bill Cunliffe and Jim Alfredson, the bass of Rodney Whitaker, drums and percussion by Ulysses Owens Jr. and Alex Acuna. That album by Michael Dees is called Minor Funk. Actually, the Grove's Groove is the album and Minor Funk is the track. It's All the Jazz, KUNM Radio. We'll be right back after this.
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sometimes I wonder. The baritone saxophone comes up from the backside of the field and heads right into the goal. Incredible work from baritone saxophonist Hemiet Bluyet. The album itself was recorded in 1997. He's in good company. Bassist Clint Houston, drummer Ben Riley, guitarist Ted Dunbar. And Hemiet Bluyet not only produces, but leads with excellence on the baritone saxophone. And the track you just heard is called Thelonians. Live at the Village Vanguard, Ballads and Blues, 1997. We heard music from the Gary Tolle Band. One Cattle for Count is the album. And you heard some vocals performing Love for Sale, one of those classics, immortal compositions by Cole Porter. Eddie Harris before it, from an album called A Tale of Two Cities, specifically speaking of Chicago and San Francisco. All the tunes in that album that was released in 1991, by the way, A Tale of Two Cities, they were both recorded, well, two sets of music, a few tracks recorded at the Joe Siegel's Jazz Showcase in Chicago in 1983, and some of them recorded in 1978 by Todd Barkin at the Keystone Corner in San Francisco. The track that we heard together was one of those recorded in Chicago, and from Eddie Harris, who heard Sunny Moon from A Tale of Two Cities, Chicago and San Francisco. Eddie Johnson began the set for us. Eddie Lawrence Johnson was an American jazz blues and tenor saxophone. We heard from Love You Madly, a 1999 release. Eye of the Hurricane is the name of the track that began this particular set. We've got one more before you wrap up this set number two. We are together until 1:30 p.m. with All That Jazz. I'm your host, Andre Lacerda. At 1:30 p.m., you will join Brando. He'll bring you afternoon freeform until 4 p.m. when it's time for NPR's All Things Considered. Little trip there, but it's all good. Here's more music for you. This time, it's coming from John Beasley. Letter to Herbie is the name of the album, and we'll talk about it in a bit. And enjoy. This is All the Jazz on member-supported KUNM.

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all the jazz given in radio. And just like that, I flip the game on you. You like it. Check this out. Man.

So hard to beat, so hard to beat. Nina Simone, and that way we'll come right back to what we were talking about before. I just wanted to show you that Nina Simone belongs anytime, anywhere. And this is a home for that kind of flexibility in the most amazing art form in American music history. That is jazz, and this is All That Jazz. K-U-N-M.

KRM Radio and all that jazz. Truly, Medley, it's been more than a pleasure being with you this afternoon for this Monday edition of All That Jazz. We'll do this again next Monday at 12 noon. And of course, on Sunday night, 11 p.m., you're invited to stay up and join me for the House That Jazz Built. If that fails, if you can't do it, there's an archive. 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Brando's coming up next with Afternoon Freeform, and he'll be followed by All Things Considered from NPR at 4 p.m. Mountain Time. We just heard music from bassist Ron Carter. He is his own composition, and that track is called Tall Feathers. Ron Carter bass, Benny Golson tenor sax, Joe Locke vibraphones, Sir Roland Hanna on piano, Lenny White on drums. Just for contrast, I'm going to play you, as I get out of here, a track by the late guitarist Russell Malone. Russell Malone performing here with his band the same Ron Carter composition called Tall Feathers. That's how we're going to take you out. You take me out. We'll be together again next Monday right here on member-supported KUNM Radio. And All That Jazz. Be well. Take good care. And cheers.

The National Weather Service in Albuquerque has issued a severe thunderstorm warning for eastern Sandoval County in north-central New Mexico, northern Santa Fe County in north-central New Mexico, until 2:15 p.m. Mountain Daylight Time. At 1:24 p.m. Mountain Daylight Time, a severe thunderstorm was located 5 miles northwest of La Cienega, or 11 miles west of Santa Fe, moving southeast at 20 miles per hour. Hazard, 60 miles per hour wind gusts and quarter-size hail. Source, radar indicated. Impact, hail damage to vehicles is expected. Expect wind damage to roofs, siding, and trees. Locations impacted include Santa Fe, El Dorado at Santa Fe, La Cienega, Cerritos Hills State Park, Los Cerritos, La Bajada, Madrid, Canada de los Alamos, and Agua Fria. This includes the following highways: Highway 285 between mile markers 288 and 290, Interstate 25 between mile markers 262 and 293, in between mile markers 295 and 298. Seek shelter inside a well-built structure and stay away from windows. The storm is capable of producing damaging winds and large hail. Accumulations of small hail on roads can create very slick and hazardous driving conditions. Repeating, a severe thunderstorm warning has been issued until 2:15 p.m. Mountain Daylight Time for the following counties in New Mexico, Sandoval and Santa Fe.

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1: 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This is Afternoon Freeform, and it is 1:30. Thank you, Andre, for a fantastic Monday, all that jazz. We're going to get things rolling here in just a moment with a request that I got from a listener, Debbie, out in Carnoel last week, and the track is Death and the Lady, Shirley Collins.

Northern New Mexico will see a mix of sun and clouds this afternoon, with scattered showers and thunderstorms developing over the mountains and high terrain. Some storms could bring gusty winds, lightning, and brief heavy rain. Highs will range from the 70s in the mountains to the 90s in the valleys. Storm chances diminish after sunset. 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To the wider world, I'm Brando. It's always a pleasure to spend these Monday afternoons with you, trying to get prepped for the week ahead, get ready for where we're all going between now and Friday. And to do it together, it's one of the best parts to me. So I thank you very much for being along for the ride. Reach out and let me know where you're listening from at dj@kunm.org. You can also reach out here in the studio at 505-277-5615. We're going to get back to some more music here in just a moment. I've got some Blues Traveler coming up. The track is But Anyway, and it's right here on KUNM.

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So if you want to go back and you hear something, you're like, whoa, I want to find out what that was, or what album that was, or what artist that was, that information is there for you. 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I hope that you're doing well today. You know, it's Monday. It's the start of the week. We've all got to start somewhere for the week. And I'm so glad to be here with you. And I hope that, keep in mind, as we move into the week, whether you're going to be in the office, around the house, out and about doing things, to take care of yourself, be good to yourself, and be patient and graceful with yourself. We're going to get into some more music here in just a minute. What we just heard was Nine Inch Nails from 1999's The Fragile with We're In This Together. We also heard Via Audio with the track Modern Day Saint, Too Much Love from LCD Sound System's first disc of their self-titled 2005 album, Klaxons from 2007's Myths of the Near Future with Golden Scans, Lady Hawk coming from New Zealand from 2008's self-titled album. The track was Manipulating Woman. And I'm going to be here till 4 p.m. continuing to play different vibes, different feels of music. And I hope that you're enjoying it wherever you're listening from. It's a joy and a pleasure and an honor to get to do this every week and to spend this time with you. So wherever you are, I hope you take care. It's Afternoon Freeform. Right now we're going to listen to The Kills. It's Black Balloon.

0: is made according to the rule of the past. The rule of the past is a law of injustice and hypocrisy. The revelation of the meaning of the law is revealed through the law itself. The wisdom of the past is the light of the past, the light which is to be the wisdom of the future. The light of the future casts the shadows of tomorrow.
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1: 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Equation-wise, the first thing to do is to consider time as officially ended. We work on the other side of time.
3: 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I'm Brando, and it's been a wonderful afternoon so far. We still got some time left, a little over an hour to be approximate. You just heard the Mad Villain, MF Doom, with Mad Lib from the Masterpiece album Mad Villainy. The song was Shadows of Tomorrow. We also heard The Postal Service with Such Great Heights from the 2002 album Give Up. We heard The Helio Sequence with Can't Say No from the album Keep Your Eyes Ahead. The Kills with Black Balloon. And at the top of the set, we heard Nine Inch Nails with We're In This Together from 1999's The Fragile. I'm going to be here again until 4 p.m. Reach out. Let me know where you're listening from. DJ at KUNM.org or on the phone 505-277-5615. Always love to hear from you where you're listening from. And any musical suggestions that you might have, we'll definitely try and get them in before the end of the show. And whether you're in the car, in the house, doing workout in the yard or in the office, it is just a wonderful time to spend with you this Monday afternoon. Let's get ready for the rest of the week. And to do that, we're going to take it back real quick here in a moment. We're going to go back to 1992. We're going to hear from Blind Melon. The track is Sleepy House on KUNM.

0: Canadian band The Stills with Lola, Stars, and Stripes. This is Afternoon Freeform. I'm Brando. You got it tuned to KUNM. We'll be right back with more music right after this.
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Maybe. 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You can reach out on the telephone here in the studio at 505-277-5615. And let me know how your afternoon's going, where you're listening from. And, you know, if you have any musical suggestions, we'll try and do whatever we can to make those happen for you before we get out tonight. If not, next Monday, we'll be back again to play a variety of music to get you through your afternoon and soundtrack the day. It's always such a pleasure to do that. And I hope that wherever you're listening from, that your day is going well. I hope that you're feeling good, and I hope that the rest of the week goes wonderfully for you. We've got a little under an hour left in the show, and I want to do a ticket giveaway thanks to the generosity of our friends at... You gotta love technology, right? So, we're going to do a ticket giveaway. Thanks to the generosity of our friends at AMP Concerts, we're going to give out a pair of tickets to a special screening of Both Sides Now, the music and lives of Joni Mitchell and Leonard Cohen, June 28th at the K

Simo Theater. Tickets are going to be held at Will Call at the event. Be the third caller during the next song to win a pair of tickets to the show. The number in the studio is 505-277-5615. Once again, we're giving out a pair of tickets to a special screening of Both Sides Now, the music and lives of Joni Mitchell and Leonard Cohen, June 28th at the Chemo Theater. Let the venue know your name is on the guest list at the door. And thanks again to our friends at AMP Concerts. That number is 505-277-5615. And right now, be the third caller during the next song. It's Both Sides Now by Joni Mitchell on KUNM.

giving a shout out to listener Devontae Watson, who reached out and got themselves a pair of tickets to go see Both Sides Now, the music and lives of Joni Mitchell and Leonard Cohen. That's June 28th, courtesy of our friends at AMP Concerts. Thank you, Devontae, for being a listener. Thank you to everyone who reached out. 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We're going to keep doing these ticket giveaways. And it's a way for us to connect with you and to be sharing in culture and art and things going on in our community here in Albuquerque and in Santa Fe. And we're not done yet. We still got over half an hour left of show. This is Afternoon Freeform on KUNM 89.9 FM, KUNM.org. There is a two-week archive. You can go back and listen to the show for the next 2 weeks, or you can go back over the last 2 weeks and listen to any of the shows that are on our very diverse and varied program schedule. Such an amazing patchwork of a diverse cast of DJs that come together in this space to connect with our community, to reflect one another in the moment, to curate and soundtrack your afternoon. 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And that's something that you're only going to get with community radio. So I want to reiterate that and say, if you think that that is something worth protecting and something worth shielding and ensuring the longevity of, go to KUNM.org and see how you can get involved today. We're going to get back into the music right now. This is Menomina, and the track is Air Aid here on KUNM.

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I'm Brando. We've got just about half an hour left in the show, leading into All Things Considered with local host Mark Haslett, followed by Marketplace, The Daily, Espejos Raíces, into global music. And that's going to close out your KUNM program day. It's such a pleasure to spend the afternoon with you. A wonderful day today. And reach out and let me know where you're listening from. I'd love to hear from you at dj@kunm.org. I enjoy getting your messages. It's always such a validating feeling to know that there are ears on the other side of this this signal that's going out there through the airwaves. Again, I'll be back next Monday. And if you haven't already been made aware and you didn't know what was going on, I'm also doing a show called Midnight Hour every Saturday night into Sunday morning from 12 a.m. to 1 a.m. Sunday morning. And I am doing a big old Scrooge McDuck dive into the vast tape archives of the Grateful Dead and beyond. We are going behind the music to hear about the stories that shaped the time and about what was happening with the group, and really just letting the recording take us through a moment in music history. That's what it's all about. Midnight Hour, and that is Sundays from 12 a.m. to 1 a.m. here on KUNM. Just another example of local human-curated programming being presented to you from a very diverse cast of DJs here at KUNM Studios. And we broadcast live from the campus of the University of New Mexico to the greater northern half of New Mexico. And if, you know, streaming, you can listen to us outside the country, even in another planet if you wanted to. But we're going to keep getting into it now. We're going to go back in on this day in 1978, I believe. We're going to celebrate a anniversary. The album Unknown Pleasures by Joy Division. And I was wrong, not 1978. I'm crazy. It's 1979. 1979, Unknown Pleasures. The track is She's Lost Control. And you're hearing it here on KUNM.

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I'm Brando. You just heard Touch of Grey by Grateful Dead, and that is from the album In the Dark from 1987. Give a shout out to Carrie, Arden, and Astra, who reached out to let me know that they are tuned in as they're driving, and listeners from Tejeras. And thank you so much for being part of it today. I can't tell you how much it means. And we're going to keep the good vibes going here on Afternoon Freeform. We're going to actually hear another Grateful Dead song, because I'll be honest with you, I didn't mean to play Touch of Grey. I meant to play this. Eyes of the World, recorded live, is appearing on the release Without a Net, and it's going to close out Afternoon Freeform today. Thank you so much for being part of it. Be sure to tune in every day, every weekday, 1:30 p.m. to 4 p.m. Coming up next, All Things Considered with the local host, Mark Haslett. Stay safe and be well.

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7: 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I'm Scott Detrow.
8: And I'm Elsa Chang. 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
10: Live from NPR News in Culver City, California, I'm Duane Brown. A tentative agreement today between the U.S. and Iran to reopen the vital Strait of Hormuz could still take months to reduce the backlog of ships trapped in the Persian Gulf. That situation has led to soaring energy costs across the world. What Iranians have agreed to may be different than what President Trump signed off on today. Here's Vice President J.D. Vance speaking to reporters.
11: First of all, I don't trust anybody. I think that fundamentally the way the president has set up this deal is that the benefits of the bargain only accrue again if Iran actually complies. We're not talking about rewarding words. We're talking about changing the way that we deal with Iran.
10: Both sides have agreed to extend a fragile 60-day ceasefire while reopening the strait to commercial traffic. But questions over whether Israel will support the terms of the deal remain. A signing ceremony is still set for Friday in Switzerland. Parts of Texas are experiencing dangerous flooding after heavy rain drenched the state overnight. The storm threat could continue for days, as Lucio Vasquez reports from the Texas newsroom.
12: Nonstop heavy rain has flooded roads and stranded vehicles across much of central Texas. Authorities say they've already conducted several water rescues. National Weather Service meteorologist Cody Lindsay says the storm is expected to shift toward southeast Texas later this week.
13: We're going to be looking at repeated rounds of heavy rainfall potentially impacting southeast Texas, including the Houston metro area as we go through the middle of the week, with some potential for heavy rainfall and flash flooding.
12: Lindsay says tropical moisture from Mexico is feeding into the storm system, raising the risk of severe weather not only in Texas, but across much of the southern U.S. This includes part of Oklahoma, Arkansas, and Louisiana. For NPR News, I'm Lucio Vasquez in Houston.
10: Stocks finished higher on Wall Street today. 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
3: Live from KUNM in Albuquerque, I'm Mark Haslett. Among the U.S. states, New Mexico has the lowest ratio of surface water to land, and it's creating new rules to protect its limited resource. Safeguards from pollution for the nation's many wetlands and seasonal streams were stripped following a Supreme Court ruling redefining which waters qualify for federal protection under the Clean Water Act. Public News Service reports Vidal Gonzalez of the New Mexico Acequia Association is advocating for strict rules to protect the state's centuries-old irrigation system, which provides water for families and agriculture.
14: There's about 700 acequias in the state, and an acequia can have anywhere from 3 water users on the acequia up to, I would say, about 200 or more.
3: The Water Quality Control Commission is holding rulemaking hearings in Santa Fe through this Thursday to decide how a bill passed by the 2025 legislature should be implemented. The public can comment in person or virtually every day at 1 o'clock. The commission is expected to approve the rules at a later date. Gonzalez says new state rules should be at least as protective as the lost federal requirements.
14: Ensuring Sekias are not overburdened with permitting so that we allow our traditional Sekias and farmers to continue their ways of life.
3: Before the Supreme Court ruling, New Mexico was one of only three states that relegated its management of surface water pollution to federal authorities. By adopting its own permitting and enforcement program, the state can administer Clean Water Act-style protections for waters still under federal jurisdiction and those that are now outside the narrowed federal oversight. You're with listener-supported KUNM.
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0: You're listening to All Things Considered from NPR News. The United States, Canada, and Mexico are playing host to the soccer world this month as the FIFA World Cup brings the top 48 teams in the world to North America. So how much of an economic windfall will actually materialize in the 11 host cities across the U.S.? Dylan Duke with member station KERA in Dallas looked into it.
1: Over the course of the World Cup, thousands of fans will flow through the gates here at the FIFA Fan Fest in Dallas. While the event is free, it's actually at the center of a major economic machine. Money is being spent everywhere, starting with insanely expensive tickets.
2: Fortunately, we paid a very hefty price for the England against Croatia.
1: Andrew Morris flew from Australia to attend three games at the Dallas Stadium. He said at the end of the day, the flights weren't the most expensive part of his trip.
2: It's just expenses on top of the flights, what's gone really high, which is Airbnb and the tickets for the games and stuff like that.
1: So who stands to benefit from all this spending? FIFA projects the U.S. economy will be among the winners, a $17 billion boost in U.S. GDP and 185,000 jobs. The city of Dallas projects a $1.5 to $2 billion economic boost, or about $3.5 million in sales tax revenue. But economists are skeptical the projections will amount to much in the long term.
3: Yeah, I guess they'd have something of a little boomlet in sales tax revenue that lasts for a few weeks and then just goes back to where it was before. So in the grand scheme, it doesn't really matter that much.
1: Colm Clark is a professor of economics at Southern Methodist University in Dallas, Texas. He explained that projections from big sports events like the World Cup are generally exaggerated. NPR reached out to FIFA several times asking about details on revenue from the event, but never got a response. Clark said Dallas already has airports, highways, public transportation, and entertainment districts to support the World Cup.
3: When the games come to town, it's sort of like a validation, like, yes, you are a serious city that did make yourself an obvious host.
1: But even a temporary bump will boost economic activity around the games. People like Andrew Morris are flying into Dallas and the other host cities to spend money on hotels, food, and their favorite team's jersey. But spending on safety could reduce any potential windfall. Some host cities are allocating tens of millions of dollars to provide security for the matches, which they legally must provide. Still, the World Cup does offer something potentially more valuable than sales tax revenue, a chance to be on the world stage. Bob here is a professor of sports management at the University of North Texas.
4: This tournament gives us the opportunity to show themselves to the rest of the world, saying, hey, you know what, this is a modern, you know, economic powerhouse, not necessarily, you know, a bunch of oil ranchers and, you know, cowboys all wearing guns.
1: Dallas City Council member Chad West said that aside from direct spending, one of the benefits is the city showcasing its modern infrastructure to entice corporations to relocate. FIFA projects 40% of attendees will be international fans, but visa restrictions and travel bans could result in fewer visitors coming. Here, who studies international sports events, said that seems likely.
4: That seems like 40% seems to me like a lot.
1: FIFA said it expects to rake in $11 billion from the World Cup. Stephen Haynes is a professor of managerial economics at the University of Texas at Dallas. He said the World Cup will benefit FIFA far more than the host cities.
5: For instance, like the Super Bowl, most of that money doesn't go to the local government. It goes to the NFL and to the teams.
1: Now, FIFA is a nonprofit, and it says the money they make gets reinvested back into the game of soccer. So maybe at the end of the day, it isn't a single legal entity or person benefiting. It's soccer, the game at the center of the whole event. For NPR News, I'm Dylan Duke.
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7: On listener-supported KUNM, I'm Mark Haslett. Medicaid is the single largest payer for recovery and treatment services in New Mexico. It makes sense considering the state has both the highest per capita enrollment in Medicaid and one of the worst drug and alcohol problems in the country. But changes to the government health care program are coming. KUNM's Daniel Montaño has spent the last few months reporting with Kim Crisberg of Public Health Watch as part of an Uninsured in America project. They look at how changes to Medicaid mandated by President Trump's Big Beautiful Bill Act will affect treatment and recovery in a state that urgently needs those services.
8: Sarah Greig emanates life. She's high energy, likes to talk a lot, laughs easily, and jokes often. She's positive, friendly, and helpful. The first time we met in person, she gave me, a relative stranger who just shoved a camera and microphone in her face, a ride home so I wouldn't have to pay for a rideshare app. But who she is today is only the result of a years-long journey of recovery, discovery, and growth that started when she was at the depths of her addiction. In 2017, she was both selling heroin and injecting up to 4 grams of it per day into legs that were riddled with infection.
9: The door, suddenly the door is being pounded in by a SWAT team. God, the f***ing terror, man. The absolute terror. But I have referred to that day as the best day of my life.
8: Her kids were taken from her and her house was condemned. But she says she was forced to clean up her life. She immediately got on methadone, cleaned the house, was able to get the condemnation reversed, and eventually even got her kids back. Now she's even weaned off methadone and is in the process of becoming a certified peer support worker. That's a trained professional who uses their own experience with mental health and substance abuse issues to guide others dealing with similar problems. But there's one key linchpin that made her recovery possible.
9: And so I can't even fathom what would have happened to my life. We're talking a major fork in the road that would have happened, you know, went from having Medicaid versus not having Medicaid. Honestly, I probably would have never gotten my kids back.
8: Greig says she dealt with extensive health issues while in early recovery. All of it was paid for by Medicaid. She was even able to use Medicaid transportation to get to her daily appointments to dose on methadone when she didn't have a car. Experts say Greig isn't alone in relying on the program to build a life. Albuquerque Healthcare for the Homeless is a federally qualified health center, a community clinic that receives federal funding to provide medical services to underserved populations. Its CEO, Rachel Biggs, says most of their patients are on Medicaid and they deal with a lot of recovery and treatment services. She says she started with the organization in 2013 when Medicaid expansion was just ramping up.
10: And it was transformative for our clients to go from about 10 to 15% of our patient population covered by insurance to now we estimate about 80% of our patient population is eligible for Medicaid. So huge transformation in the past 10 years in terms of access to care and specifically around access to medication-assisted treatment and treatment for opioid use disorders.
8: And now she says she fears a backslide in that progress as a result of some of the cuts and new rules for Medicaid implemented by HR1.
10: And so with any kind of decrease in funding or resources, we're going to see an increase in need and unfortunately increase in preventable deaths and an increase in homelessness.
8: There are several changes, Biggs says, worry her team. Not only will the federal government reduce Medicaid spending by nearly $1 trillion, but enrollees will also be subject to stricter recertifications that happen more often and a new work requirement. Some states, like Arkansas, have already had a similar work requirement, but it will be new for the Land of Enchantment starting in January of 2027.
10: Population is working, but having to do the paperwork to qualify that is going to take time. It's going to take staff time. It'll take resources from nonprofits and organizations like Albuquerque Healthcare for the Homeless to meet that demand.
8: Abuco Estrada, the healthcare director for the New Mexico Center on Law and Poverty, says any increase in the amount of paperwork or reporting requirements means more chances for people to lose coverage. And he says that's exactly what played out in Arkansas.
11: In their state, they didn't necessarily see employment increases. They saw people losing their access to Medicaid coverage in the thousands.
8: In all, Estrada says projections estimate nearly 90,000 New Mexicans and between 5 and 10 million people nationwide will lose their coverage. Work requirement exemptions are in place for people that are considered medically frail or for any, quote, participant in a drug addiction or alcoholic treatment and rehabilitation program. But Estrada says the language is vague when it comes to applying the rule in practice. For months, healthcare professionals and state governments were asking the federal government for clarity in how to implement the mandated changes. For example, in a January interview, Alana Dancis, the acting Medicaid director for the New Mexico Healthcare Authority, said the state needed guidance on what diagnoses would qualify for medically frail, if states would determine that themselves, or if they'd be working off of a list from the federal government. She said preparing to implement the new rule was like
12: trying to make a plane without knowing all the parts yet.
8: Then Estrada says states gained little clarity when the guidance was released on June 1st by the Centers for Medicare and Medicaid Services, or CMS.
11: Right, that really, we got a lot more questions than answers. CMS and its guidance didn't do a whole lot to clarify some of the pieces that I think states were hoping would be clarified. You know,
8: Biggs agrees with Estrada's assessment. She says the final ruling changed the definition for medically frail to be more restrictive. It requires enrollees to prove that their medical frailty would prevent them from working. She says that's more than just a simple regulation, because any sort of red tape or extra barrier means at least some people will lose their coverage just because they didn't do paperwork.
10: We're going to see more gaps in care. We're going to see more overdoses, more emergency room usages, more hospitalizations, more uncompensated care, and ultimately more preventable death due to these changes. So
8: Dances said in an email that the state of New Mexico was, quote, trying to limit the impact of new administrative burdens on Medicaid members in every way possible, and that anywhere the guidance wasn't explicit, they would make decisions that benefit enrollees first and foremost. Estrada says it's important to keep in mind stories like Greg's as the state works to implement the new changes, stories of real people who depend on Medicaid and whose lives are genuinely impacted by policy changes like this.
11: Really, it's just that everyone's deserving of health care. That shouldn't be tied to your race, to your income, where you live, and it sure as heck shouldn't be tied to your ability to work. Basic human rights are not handouts. And so
8: Greg recognizes the potential challenge. She says early in recovery, she could barely handle getting to the clinic every day, much less any sort of extra paperwork. And she thinks she probably would have lost her coverage.
9: I can't even imagine. Matter of fact, without Medicaid, I would probably be very, I probably would have gotten my legs amputated, honestly.
8: Luckily, Greg has already made it out, but she says she's worried for the estimated 130,000 New Mexicans in need of addiction treatment. For KUNM and Public Health Watch, I'm Daniel Montano.
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13: Why did this war happen to begin with? 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
7: Coming up just a little bit later during our presentation of All Things Considered, President Trump says a deal has been reached to prolong a ceasefire with Iran and open the Strait of Hormuz. However, some details remain to be worked out. We'll hear the latest, that report coming up in less than 10 minutes during our presentation of All Things Considered, which you can hear weekdays on KUNM from 4 until 6. We have partly cloudy skies over much of central and northern New Mexico currently, and much of the state has a chance for at least a little bit of rainfall this evening. In Albuquerque and the Middle Rio Grande Valley, there's about a 20% chance for isolated showers or perhaps isolated thunderstorms. In northwestern and north central New Mexico, including Santa Fe and Española, that same 20 to 30% chance. And then rain a bit more likely in the northeastern part of the state this evening. Las Vegas and Taos have about a 40 to 50% chance for showers or thunderstorms this evening. 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
18: The deal that we made is going to bring a lot of success to the world because the oil was really clogged up there for a while.
0: President Trump says a deal is in place to end the Iran war.
6: A lot of details remain unanswered, though.
0: For Monday, June 15th, it's All Things Considered from NPR News. I'm Scott Detrow.
6: And I'm Elsa Chang. Coming up, the latest on the World Cup and the rolling Knicks party in New York City.
0: Plus fish brains.
6: Specifically, a new scientific study of one particular fish's brain.
19: Having an animal that has a clear head and a clear body altogether makes this extremely useful for neuroscience.
0: And the new book, The Tuxedo Society, is a spy novel with a twist.
20: I also wanted to redefine patriotism in a way by using this group of very much outsiders who are really performing at the very highest level of service.
6: Those stories and more after this newscast.
21: Live from NPR News in Washington, I'm Ryland Barton. President Trump is at the annual G7 summit hosted by French President Emmanuel Macron in the French Alps. NPR's Eleanor Beardsley reports Trump is fresh off a tentative deal to end the Iran war and reopen the Strait of Hormuz.
22: Commentators in France noted that Trump is only fixing what he broke and the world is simply back to where it was before he started the war 107 days ago. But French President Emmanuel Macron expressed cautious optimism.
23: L'objectif sera de voir les conséquences de cet accord.
22: We need to see the consequences of this agreement, he said. Its support for Lebanon, the reopening of the Strait of Hormuz long term, and of course an agreement on Iran's nuclear and ballistic weapons. France and Britain have promised to secure the strait once the fighting stops, as well as help demine the body of water. The leaders of the world's seven largest economies will also discuss artificial intelligence, immigration, global trade imbalances, and the war in Ukraine. President Volodymyr Zelensky will attend the summit. Eleanor Beardsley, NPR News, Paris.
21: The tentative peace agreement is good news for the global economy, but it'll take time for hundreds of oil tankers trapped in the Persian Gulf to exit and for gas prices to go down significantly, as NPR's Camilla Domonoski reports.
24: Assuming this holds, they'll get cheaper. So prices peaked at a national average per gallon of about $4.50. They have already dropped from those highs for several weeks, largely on anticipation of a deal like this. So the national average is now around $4. I will note, obviously, prices vary based on where you are, but they are dropping across the country and at current oil prices, likely to drop more. But again, just like with oil prices, this comes with the caveat that we are still looking at prices elevated if you compare them to pre-war.
21: NPR's Camilla Domonoski reporting. Health Secretary Robert F. Kennedy Jr. today refused to allow one of the passengers from the cruise ship hit by a deadly hantavirus outbreak to finish her quarantine at home. NPR's Rob Stein has the story.
25: Angela Perryman is the only passenger still being held against their will at a federally funded quarantine unit in Nebraska. Every other passenger who wanted to leave has been allowed to finish their 42-day quarantine at home. But Perryman is being confined under a mandatory federal quarantine order because the state of Florida is refusing pending a federal demand that a guard be posted outside her home 24/7. Florida and many independent public health experts say a guard is unnecessary, and an internal CDC review agreed. But Kennedy says he disagrees, so Perryman will continue being held. Rob Stein, NPR News.
21: A US B-52 Stratofortress crashed shortly after takeoff at Edwards Air Force Base in California today. The Air Force says 8 people aboard the long-range bomber are believed to be dead. This is NPR News.
7: Live from KUNM in Albuquerque, I'm Mark Haslett. A group of national and regional conservation groups are suing the federal government over the killing of predator animals by federal employees in designated wilderness areas. The Albuquerque Journal reports Wild Earth Guardians, the Western Watersheds Project, and Wilderness Watch filed a complaint last month in New Mexico's U.S. District Court. The suit targets the U.S. Department of Agriculture, Forest Service, and the Bureau of Land Management. The organizations are asking a court to review predator control actions by wildlife services. That's a division of the USDA's Animal and Plant Health Inspection Service. Among its activities, Wildlife Services kills predators as part of a strategy to manage wildlife and protect against livestock depredation, crop loss, and property damage. The legal question is whether the 1964 Wilderness Act allows Wildlife Services to kill natural predators in designated wilderness areas. While the law allows for grazing in areas where it has taken place since before the wilderness area designation by Congress, the lawsuit argues this does not authorize the government to kill carnivores that may hunt those animals. You're with listener-supported KUNM.
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0: This is All Things Considered from NPR News. We're about to hear the sounds of a city at the center of an Ebola outbreak. That city is Bunia in the Democratic Republic of Congo. The outbreak includes more than 800 confirmed cases and almost 200 deaths. It has been hard for reporters to gain access to Bunia, but Emmett Livingstone and photographer Arsene Mpiana are there for NPR.
1: In Bunia, people no longer greet each other with a handshake. Although the streets are lively and most people are carrying on as before, there are moments of discordance. A jeep packed with health workers in full protective suits and goggles speeds down the road. And within hours of arriving, the scale of the crisis becomes impossible to ignore.
2: I'm looking at the tiling in front of a shop, which is covered in greenish liquid. A disinfectant team has just turned up and taken a body away. According to the story that locals are telling, it was an ill patient who was on the back of a motorbike being transported to hospital, who projectile vomited and then died on the spot.
1: Fear is creeping into everyday life, and hospitals, for the most part, aren't considered safe.
2: I'm here in a hospital called Clinique Universelle. It's been completely shut down because just a few days ago, a patient was discovered to have had Ebola. Now a full disinfection team has been deployed, and I'm standing in front of a team of three women who are preparing large basins of chlorine solution. This is then going to be taken by another team and going to be sprayed on every single surface of this hospital.
1: We were inside for only a few minutes. Health workers recommended we leave, saying it wasn't worth the risk. The hospital director is Dr. Passion Mazirine.
3: Ils n'ont pas peur, mais ils ont très peur de cette épidémie.
1: He says doctors are not just afraid, they're very afraid. There isn't enough protective equipment. So far, there are only a handful of places where Ebola patients are being treated at the recommended standards. One of them is in Wampara, just outside of Bunia. 18 patients with confirmed infections are receiving care here.
2: I'm here in Wampara Ebola Treatment Center, and I'm in an Ebola ward with doctors going from isolated room to isolated room checking on Ebola patients. All of us are in full protective gear, which includes a bib, two layers of clothing, several layers of gloves, goggles, a mask. It's difficult to describe the level of discomfort wearing one of these suits. It's very hot in Ituri, the sun is bright. It's very difficult to breathe inside the suit. And on top of that, the goggles fog up, so it's also difficult to see. These are the conditions under which doctors have to work. The Ebola patients themselves, some of them appear to be in a great deal of pain. We heard some people crying out. The doctors said that at a certain stage of the Ebola virus disease, the whole body aches and it's extremely painful.
1: Emergency health workers say this patient is severely ill and needs a respirator. It's been ordered but hasn't yet arrived. Dr. Richard Cogan is a specialist in critical care and emerging infectious disease. Dr. Cogan says what patients are going through is extremely difficult. The species of Ebola virus circulating has no vaccine, but with proper care, the disease is not necessarily a death sentence, and there are glimmers of hope. In Wampara, about a dozen patients are on their way to making a full recovery. The outbreak was caught late, which is causing much of the suffering here. Health workers are desperately trying to catch up. For NPR News, I'm Emmett Livingstone in Bunia.
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4: On listener-supported KUNM, it's 12 minutes until 6 o'clock. I'm Mark Haslett. Medicaid is the single largest payer for recovery and treatment services in New Mexico. It makes sense considering the state has both the highest per capita enrollment in Medicaid and one of the worst drug and alcohol problems in the country. But changes to the government health care program are coming. KUNM's Daniel Montano has spent the last few months reporting with Kim Crisberg of Public Health Watch as part of an Uninsured in America project, looking at how changes to Medicaid mandated by President Trump's Big Beautiful Bill Act will affect treatment and recovery in a state that urgently needs those services.
5: Sarah Greig emanates life. She's high energy, likes to talk a lot, laughs easily, and jokes often. She's positive, friendly, and helpful. The first time we met in person, she gave me, a relative stranger who just shoved a camera and microphone in her face, a ride home so I wouldn't have to pay for a rideshare app. But who she is today is only the result of a years-long journey of recovery, discovery, and growth that started when she was at the depths of her addiction. In 2017, she was both selling heroin and injecting up to 4 grams of it per day into legs that were riddled with infection.
6: Suddenly the door's being pounded in by a SWAT team. God, the f***ing terror, man. The absolute terror. But I have referred to that day as the best day of my life.
5: Her kids were taken from her and her house was condemned. But she says she was forced to clean up her life. She immediately got on methadone, cleaned the house, was able to get the condemnation reversed, and eventually even got her kids back. Now she's even weaned off methadone and is in the process of becoming a certified peer support worker. That's a trained professional who uses their own experience with mental health and substance abuse issues to guide others dealing with similar problems. But there's one key linchpin that made her recovery possible.
6: And so I can't even fathom what would have happened to my life. We're talking a major fork in the road that would have happened, you know, went from having Medicaid versus not having Medicaid. Honestly, I probably would have never gotten my kids back.
5: Greig says she dealt with extensive health issues while in early recovery. All of it was paid for by Medicaid. She was even able to use Medicaid transportation to get to her daily appointments to dose on methadone when she didn't have a car. Experts say Greig isn't alone in relying on the program to build a life. Albuquerque Healthcare for the Homeless is a federally qualified health center, a community clinic that receives federal funding to provide medical services to underserved populations. Its CEO, Rachel Biggs, says most of their patients are on Medicaid and they deal with a lot of recovery and treatment services. She says she started with the organization in 2013 when Medicaid expansion was just ramping up.
7: And it was transformative for our clients to go from about 10 to 15% of our patient population covered by insurance to now we estimate about 80% of our patient population is eligible for Medicaid. So huge transformation in the past 10 years in terms of access to care and specifically around access to medication-assisted treatment and treatment for opioid use disorders.
5: And now she says she fears a backslide in that progress as a result of some of the cuts and new rules for Medicaid implemented by HR1.
7: And so with any kind of decrease in funding or resources, we're going to see an increase in need and unfortunately increase in preventable deaths and an increase in homelessness.
5: There are several changes, Biggs says, worry her team. Not only will the federal government reduce Medicaid spending by nearly $1 trillion, but enrollees will also be subject to stricter recertifications that happen more often and a new work requirement. Some states, like Arkansas, have already had a similar work requirement, but it will be new for the Land of Enchantment starting in January of 2027.
7: Population is working, but having to do the paperwork to qualify that is going to take time. It's going to take staff time. It'll take resources from nonprofits and organizations like Albuquerque Healthcare for the Homeless to meet that demand.
5: Abuco Estrada, the healthcare director for the New Mexico Center on Law and Poverty, says any increase in the amount of paperwork or reporting requirements means more chances for people to lose coverage. And he says that's exactly what played out in Arkansas.
8: In their state, they didn't necessarily see employment increases. They saw people losing their access to Medicaid coverage in the thousands.
5: In all, Estrada says projections estimate nearly 90,000 New Mexicans and between 5 and 10 million people nationwide will lose their coverage. Work requirement exemptions are in place for people that are considered medically frail or for any, quote, participant in a drug addiction or alcoholic treatment and rehabilitation program. But Estrada says the language is vague when it comes to applying the rule in practice. For months, healthcare professionals and state governments were asking the federal government for clarity in how to implement the mandated changes. For example, in a January interview, Alana Dancis, the acting Medicaid director for the New Mexico Healthcare Authority, said the state needed guidance on what diagnoses would qualify for medically frail, if states would determine that themselves, or if they'd be working off of a list from the federal government. She said preparing to implement the new rule was like
9: trying to make a plane without knowing all the parts yet.
5: Then Estrada says states gained little clarity when the guidance was released on June 1st by the Centers for Medicare and Medicaid Services, or CMS.
8: Right, that really, we got a lot more questions than answers. CMS and its guidance didn't do a whole lot to clarify some of the pieces that I think states were hoping would be clarified. You know,
5: Biggs agrees with Estrada's assessment. She says the final ruling changed the definition for medically frail to be more restrictive. It requires enrollees to prove that their medical frailty would prevent them from working. She says that's more than just a simple regulation, because any sort of red tape or extra barrier means at least some people will lose their coverage just because they didn't do paperwork.
7: We're going to see more gaps in care. We're going to see more overdoses, more emergency room usages, more hospitalizations, more uncompensated care, and ultimately more preventable death due to these changes. So
5: Dances said in an email that the state of New Mexico was, quote, trying to limit the impact of new administrative burdens on Medicaid members in every way possible, and that anywhere the guidance wasn't explicit, they would make decisions that benefit enrollees first and foremost. Estrada says it's important to keep in mind stories like Greg's as the state works to implement the new changes, stories of real people who depend on Medicaid and whose lives are genuinely impacted by policy changes like this.
8: Really, it's just that everyone's deserving of health care. That shouldn't be tied to your race, to your income, where you live, and it sure as heck shouldn't be tied to your ability to work. Basic human rights are not handouts. And so
5: Greg recognizes the potential challenge. She says early in recovery, she could barely handle getting to the clinic every day, much less any sort of extra paperwork. And she thinks she probably would have lost her coverage.
9: I can't even imagine. Matter of fact, without Medicaid, I would probably be very, I probably would have gotten my legs amputated, honestly.
5: Luckily, Greg has already made it out, but she says she's worried for the estimated 130,000 New Mexicans in need of addiction treatment. For KUNM and Public Health Watch, I'm Daniel Montano.
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4: Across central and northern New Mexico, we have mostly to partly cloudy skies currently, with a few scattered showers and just a couple of isolated thunderstorms. In Albuquerque and the Middle Rio Grande Valley, there's a 20% chance for rain tonight, overnight lows in the 60s. In northern New Mexico, just a slight chance for rain in the north central and northwestern parts of the state, Santa Fe and Española, as well as northwestern New Mexico, with a 20 to 30% chance for rain. A bit more likely to have some rainfall in northeastern New Mexico this evening. In Las Vegas and Taos, there's a 40 to 50% chance for scattered showers or isolated thunderstorms. Low temperatures in the 50s across northern New Mexico tonight. Coming up next, it's Marketplace from American Public Media. 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